friend. You might be going through something right now that you might not understand. But don't you worry. What I have to say can bring a change in your life. You see, no weapon formed against you can prosper. It's in the Word. And if you need help, all you

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5: Well, ladies and gentlemen, it's still warm here in New Orleans. It's very warm in Southern California. It's warm so many other places across the United States. But it's a crypto winter. In at least the United Kingdom, that's where this week the leader of the third, or maybe the fourth party in Britain's parliamentary system, gentleman by the name of Nigel Farage, not fromage, announced that he had received, his party had received two gifts, each of £36 million. That's more than that in dollars, from two gentlemen, each of whom was described in the British press as a crypto billionaire. Now, let's just run the clock back a little bit. Crypto claims to be a currency, that is independent of any nation's treasury system, and that you exchange with other people for apparently or presumably stuff of equal value, you know, like illegal narcotics. But that raises the question, where is the value coming for guys who own the currency to have £36 million just sitting around waiting to be donated to their favorite political guy? Where's that money coming from, if not from the users of this magical currency? I think the only thing that's currency about it is it's happening now. Hello, welcome to the show.

I mean, if we're exchanging things of equal value, where's the profit? I'm still thinking about that, obviously. From New Orleans, Louisiana, I'm Harry Shearer. Yes, that one. Welcome you to this edition of the show. But I have here a story that has resonance, not residence, but resonance of the two other places I've been broadcasting from this year, Santa Monica, California, and London, England. Santa Monica, California, in case you don't know, is this strange little city by the beach. And some years ago, they decided that the future of transportation was electric scooters, rentable from installations around town, that you could, when you were finished with your trip, leave them anywhere. Leave it anywhere. That was the kind of the, I don't know if it was actually the slogan. I think it said it on some part of the vehicle. Leave it anywhere. Well, you know what happened? People left them anywhere. Intersections, front yards. Even so, the climate in Southern California is pretty moderate. Because if it's raining a lot, I think the first insight of people who invented the internal combustion engine after they invented the horseless buggy was, let's put a roof on it. But still, not that many people riding these contraptions around Santa Monica these days. But they are, apparently, in London. London boroughs, those are parts of the city, have seized at least 3,000 e-bikes this year. That's according to the Guardian newspaper. Companies that rent them out face growing calls to stop bicycles littering streets and blocking pavements. Well, what do you know? Local authorities across the capital have seized 3,393 hazardously parked or abandoned e-bikes so far this year. That's more than 20% higher than the number seized during all of last year. Lime, the Santa Monica-based bike rental company, accounted for more than 2,000 of the seizures this year, according to figures provided by 19 reporting authorities under a Freedom of Information request. You had to free information to find this out. The rival bike company Forest ranked second, 978 seizures overall. Dockless e-bikes, that is to say, bikes that you can leave anywhere, have surged in popularity in recent years as a cheaper and greener alternative to other modes of transport, at least in London. One of 10 of the $1.5 million daily cycle journeys in London are made using dockless e-bikes, according to estimates by Transport for London. However, campaigners are calling on providers to do more to prevent buildups of their bikes on pavements and roads. Well, how are you going to do that if you can leave it anywhere? And if you can't leave it anywhere, you have to put it somewhere. And then they have to build a place. Hey, Santa Monica and London, can you guys get together and figure this out? Thank you so much. And now, news of AI. The week's news has been dominated to a certain extent. Can domination be to a certain... has been dominated by two comments, one by a former employee of Anthropic and one by a current employee of Anthropic, both saying, shh, this stuff could kill humanity. Basically saying the large language models that keep getting supposedly better every couple of months or so are learning to do bad stuff. There was the revelation that I think we had that on last week's program right here, didn't I? Yes, I did. That OpenAI had admitted that one of its experiments featured its latest AI getting out of its sandbox.
sandbox being a set of guardrails to keep it from connecting to the internet, among other things, and hacked another website, hacked another outfit called Hugging Face. And that was followed by reports of two or three more such incidents this week, where apparently AI chatbots, or LLMs more properly, were misbehaving in ways that, oh my God, who knew that would happen? Well, that has been followed by a series of responsive comments, some of them pointing out that OpenAI kind of left the sandbox a little bit open, didn't really enforce it as they should have to prevent the Hugging Face incident. Others pointing out, including our friend Gary Marcus, that there are serious issues here to be discussed that, at least at the moment, don't involve the extinction of humanity, but are still serious, involving the idea that maybe there should be some regulation. I'm imagining there's a thing called the government at this point that could regulate something like this for safety, for the protection of the public, since some folks, and I think Gary is among them, are suggesting that these dire predictions are interestingly timed. They're coming out just before both OpenAI and Anthropic are expecting to go public on the stock exchanges or exchange to sell their stock at supposedly sky-high prices, IPOs they're called, and the portents of supreme danger might just be a marketing ploy, or it might not. To help give perspective on all of this, as I say, there have been commentaries all over the place this week from people who know or supposedly know something about how all this works. I decided to do maybe the obvious thing and ask AI about it. And while you're at it, AI, set it to music. Or something

0: Okay, that clears that up. And now, ladies and gentlemen, news of the warm, won't you? I think you will.
1: Soft, listen to the warm. We can listen to the warm.
0: Okay, first of all, you know the problems, the Strait of Hormuz, caused by the little excursion, problem in terms of getting stuff from one part of the world to the other. Then this week we learned that the Houthi rebels had asserted control over an island at the thinnest, narrowest part, of the Red Sea, making that route possibly less possible for the shipment of oil and other things. Now comes this report from Panama City. The number of ships sailing through the Panama Canal could be cut further due to drought caused by the El Nino weather pattern. The administrator of the waterway said this week, Panama has declared a nationwide emergency over El Nino. Sure, El Nino is pleased with that. It's a phenomenon developing over the Pacific Ocean, affecting worldwide weather patterns and pushing up global temperatures. Well, we've never had... Here's El Nino is expected to be the strongest since record-keeping began. You know, just 4 decades ago, but still, Panama's restrictions come even as use of the canal has risen. Shippers are seeking an alternative to the Strait of Hormuz and the Red Sea. This, according to the Japan Times, the Interoceanic Panama Canal, I guess that's its full name, it handles 5% of global maritime trade. It's already reduced the maximum number of ships allowed through it daily from 36 last month to 32 by mid-month. It operates using rainwater that collects in two reservoirs. Their levels have dropped due to the onset of El Nino. Without water, the locks that lift and lower ships at the start and end of their crossing can't function. Like a water thing. Not only there, dozens of glacial lakes have formed across northern India in the last 3 decades. Existing lakes have expanded rapidly, highlighting the need to monitor a landscape reshaped by, say it with me now, climate change. As the recovery operation continues in Nepal in the aftermath of their catastrophic flooding in late August, a recent satellite study reveals, according to Open Geosciences, reveals glacial lakes. Tom?
2: Glacial lakes.
0: Yeah, sounds scary when you say it, are multiplying and expanding in the Himalayas as glacier ice melts. This raises concerns that more devastating floods will hit the region in the future. This is reported in a paper properly entitled Alarming Trends and published in a journal, Open Geosciences. The study used space-based observations. Thank you, Elon. Space-based observations from Landsat and Sentinel-2 satellites to map changes in 74 glacial lakes in the Alaknanda Basin, that's in the western Himalayas of India, as you know. Between 1994 and 2023, the results show just how quickly the landscape is changing. Melting glaciers are forming and feeding high-altitude lakes that can, under the right conditions, suddenly release large volumes of water. We call them floods. It's not just a case of existing lakes getting bigger. The author identified 57 new glacial lakes formed during the study period, bringing the total number of lakes in the basin to 131. 18 were larger than 100,000 square feet. Some individual lakes have grown particularly rapidly. Vasundhara Lake expanded by 261% between 1994 and 2023. Study also identified 27 glacial lakes showing notable growth, including one upstream of the important pilgrimage site of Bandrinath. The author cites the very rapid growth of Vasundhara Lake as needing close attention. These lakes warrant continued monitoring and further assessment because changes in their size and stability could affect populated areas downstream. Glacial lake outburst floods, or GLOFs, happen when water held back by ice, rock, or sediment is suddenly released, and it carries water, mud, and debris with potentially destructive force. Doesn't sound like it's could be anything but destructive, but the recent disaster in Nepal was not itself a conventional GLOF, but it demonstrates the extraordinary consequences that sudden high mountain flood events can have on communities and infrastructure. Nepal's government says last month's floods caused widespread damage to houses, roads, bridges, and hydropower facilities. Quote, the recent flooding is a reminder of how important it is to continuously monitor high mountain environments where multiple hazards, including extreme rainfall, glacial lake expansion, slope instability, those hurt, and seismic activity can interact and potentially amplify downstream impacts, says the author of the study. So, I think overall you'd rather have glaciers than lakes. News of the warm.

0: from Ireland, which I could reunite with Northern Ireland in like 24 hours. This is Golf's Favorite President with another edition of Truth Social Audio, brought to you by Trump Sausages. So tasty, even I don't know what's in them. This week we had maybe the most, and really if I'm honest, the most amazing midterm Republican convention, which was the first of its kind, and so many people said to me, how did you think of such a beautiful idea? And all it was is, I just thought to myself, why is it we only have conventions during presidential election years? They're such a great way to attract attention away from the poisonous, treasonous fake news mob, and at the same time, make them cover us. And cover it they did. Fox News, which for some reason keeps trying to disconnect from Trump, had to cover the whole thing wall to gavel. My only regret is that we didn't have the great Hulk Hogan to speak at this event, but he was otherwise occupied being deceased. For me, the highlight of the event, and it was all highlights, but the best one was my unveiling the offer of a $5,000 Trump dividend to all adult Americans if the Republicans win both the House and the Senate in the upcoming midterms, which are coming up. But even that wasn't spectacular enough for some people. So today, I'm announcing something so amazing that if I wasn't reading it, I wouldn't believe I said it. Trump-dash.com. Online auctions all day up to election day. You bid the number of votes you and your family can cast for Republicans, and you win amazing prizes. Like this.
1: I got this mountain bike for 15 votes.
2: I got this portable computer and a 2-year service plan for just 22 votes.
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0: Trump-dash.com is easy. There's no better way to help your favorite president avoid the most humiliating defeat in human history. And of course, you'll need proof of American citizenship to participate. I'll see you on the campaign trail, and remember, I'm not only on the ballot, but thanks to the most up-to-date electronic implants, I'm in the ballot, too. Stay loyal.
4: True Social Audio is also brought to you by Trump Aspirin. Nobody takes it just once. So long.
5: Ladies and gentlemen, this is Le Show from New Orleans, not Santa Monica, but Santa Monica is in my mind. On my mind this week, as you've already noticed, but for another reason as well, that has to do with news of the warm. It all smooshes together, really, when you have to do an hour on the radio. But the city of Santa Monica has been plagued in recent years by a decline in tourism. And so the city fathers and mothers, let's be fair, have come up with a couple of proposed solutions. One is to, both involve glorifying and returning popularity and returning patronage to the city's signature shopping district, the Third Street Promenade. Two measures have been considered and approved. The first is to, it's about a 3.5-4 block long pedestrian-only set of stores on both sides of the street. They used to be bookstores and restaurants and all sorts of other things. Ain't there no more, as we say down here. So the city wants to revive the district. Plan A, to allow alcohol beverages to be carried around on the street, you know, like on Bourbon Street, except they forgot about the titty bars, which is the other. And the other plan to revivify the district is to construct 16 electronic billboards on the street. You know, those big ones, the ones that when they don't have an active advertising campaign on them, in L.A., are jet black. That'll attract tourists. And the another way they wanted to bring tourism back to Santa Monica, this involves News of the Warm, the initial Ocean Wave Festival is going to be held, a music festival, at the end of the month on the beach south of the Santa Monica Pier. It has been canceled. Storm, surf, and drainage runoff eroded large sections of the festival site. The beach can no longer safely support the festival's production and audience capacity. This stemmed from Hurricane Marie. I'm talking about the west coast of the United States. Yes, a hurricane, an eastern Pacific storm that reached Category 2 strength and sent a large south swell, not so swell really, into Southern California beaches around the beginning of this month. The same storm system caused coastal flooding and property damage all the way down to Long Beach, prompted local emergency declarations in Malibu and eroded beaches across the region, including a huge sinkhole right in the water in front of supposedly the home of actor. I said actor, Nicolas Cage. News of the Warm. Again. And again. And now some news of our friend AI. Yes, there's more news. With the release of Apple Watch Series 12, Apple has decided it's okay to capture people's conversations without their consent. This according to the British tech journal, The Register. The latest Apple Watch comes with audio intelligence. Yes, that's spelled out AI too. A set of AI audio processing capabilities tuned for the company's S11 chip. Its features include sound recognition, music recognition, live rewind, and Siri recap. Live rewind lets you instantly see the last 15 seconds of a conversation as text, says Apple. Siri recap summarizes conversations throughout your day and produces high-level Apple intelligence-generated notes so you can stay present in the moment and catch up later. Live rewind takes in an audio stream from the watch microphone, processes it in a secure exclave, and routes the data to the user's nearby iPhone, which runs a speech-to-text algorithm on the 15-second audio segment. The resulting text is saved. The audio is discarded. The wearer's watch emits an audible tone, even in silent mode, to alert those in the vicinity. What's that sound? Oh, it's my watch listening to you. And provides a visual cue for those able to see the face of the device. It's a watch. Nevertheless, bystanders alerted to the recording to the extent they recognize the meaning of that tone have not consented to being recorded, which is a legal requirement in 11 U.S. states. Apple characterizes its implementation of brief eavesdropping as respectful of personal privacy. It makes that claim in a section titled, How Live Rewind Respects Those Around You, citing the audible chime and visual on-screen animation. Siri also makes a written record summary of your conversations, and there's no audible signal because no raw audio is retained, no way to reconstruct the original audio from a Siri recap or share the raw audio with anyone. The implication is that Apple's non-consensual audio processing is less contemptuous of the public than what Meta has done with its AI glasses. Privacy advocates are still not impressed. Quote, our right to conversational privacy must include freedom from other people without our clear opt-in consent using technology to document what we're saying, says the litigation director of the Electronic Frontier Foundation. Otherwise, he continues, people will self-censor and conversation will lose its spontaneity and intimacy. So Electronic Frontier Foundation is disappointed Apple is releasing a new audio intelligence feature that reportedly can create a transcript or written summary of what people are saying in the vicinity of an Apple Watch. People don't really have a practical means to consent or decline recording. We suggest people should think twice before using this technology. I think twice isn't enough, me personally. Also, Anthropic says it has disrupted several potential plots this year by scientists who used its leading artificial intelligence models to conduct research that could have helped develop biological weapons. In a report describing misuses of its AI models, Anthropic said it could not determine whether the research served a legitimate or nefarious purpose because valid biological inquiry, the kind that can lead to, you know, breakthroughs like vaccines, well, don't tell Bobby, can also help engineer dangerous pathogens. In the face of that uncertainty, Anthropic said it erred on the side of caution because the consequences of missing malicious activity could be severe. According to the New York Times, Financial Times reports that Yemeni militants sought to use Anthropic's Claude AI model to develop guidance, control, and navigation software for its ballistic missiles. Who knew Yemen had ballistic missiles? In its intelligence threat report released this week, Anthropic did not name the Houthis, the group backed by Iran, but said it identified a cell of threat actors, I hope, and actresses too, based in northern Yemen, much of which is controlled by the Houthi rebels, running three weapons development programs. The study highlights the growing risks of advanced AI falling into the wrong hands as the technology allegedly continues to improve rapidly. The same Anthropic report suggested that scientists made multiple attempts to use Claude to research biological weapons. As we just said, the U.S. AI labs that are currently at the frontier of development face a constant struggle to ensure that unauthorized actors and actresses cannot use it to attack America and its allies. Anthropic said the Houthis used Claude, its latest LLM, large language model, to integrate an open source autopilot onto a phone class flight computer, writing the control and position estimation software, tuning the control settings, running a firmware build pipeline, and performing a flight simulation. Anthropic said its safeguards blocked many of their requests, but not all of them. It said the actors used a variety of tactics to evade the protective measures. They did this by hiding their goals and the products the software was meant for, and they split their work across multiple sessions, so no single session revealed their full intent. Sounds real sophisticated. When officials in Wyoming conducted a routine test on the water that was being discharged from a massive under-construction Meta data center, it was a shock to find it contained a rare and potentially hazardous bacterium. The wastewater flushed into sewers in Cheyenne. It was never destined for public drinking supply, but the presence of Caprivedis guillardilbacterium in 800,000 gallons of water ejected by a contractor for the data center was still unnerving, according to The Guardian. Concerned that residents could be exposed to the bacteria if they inhaled evaporating droplets of the water used for irrigation, Cheyenne officials took until July before deciding to stop taking wastewater from Meta's contractor, a decision that is now being appealed. Meta, which is behind the 800-million-960-acre artificial intelligence data center, said independent testing by its contractor, it's not as independent as I'd want, found no evidence of the bacterium and questioned the validity of the city's own tests. As generative AI makes it easier to create text, code, and media, it has also supercharged the creation of deepfakes. Those are the synthetic photos and videos that can be nearly indistinguishable from reality. I know the days of the six-fingered models are probably over, but still, influencers are some of the easiest people to impersonate, according to The Guardian, due to the sheer amount of videos and images they create that AI can learn from. Well, they could make less. No, they couldn't. The vulnerability represents a new workplace threat. Influencers aren't just competing for brand deals with other creators, but also fighting to preserve the credibility of their own likeness, the very asset, I said asset, that generates their income. Quote, their brand is their business, said a director of research at the Data and Society Research Institute, published a recent paper on the rise of AI impersonation scams. If their brand takes a hit, so does everything in their business life, continues the report. Again, we're talking about influencers, ladies and gentlemen. On social media, impersonation schemes run a large spectrum, from deep-faked Elon Musk promoting a fraudulent cryptocurrency to brands quietly scraping an influencer's image to manufacture ads. Global consumers may have lost as much as $3.7 billion due to deep-fake scams this year alone, according to an investigation from Surfshark's research team. The investigation found that social media impersonations on social media accounted for about half of all losses. Big celebrities aren't alone. On Instagram, beauty influencer Ariel Lore was deepfaked to promote a skincare brand. Fashion creator Jessie Caparella discovered altered images of herself on Pinterest, redirecting traffic to affiliate clothing links. And deepfaked videos of OnlyFans creator Elena St. James were used to trick fans into sending money to fraudulent accounts. Creators say deepfakes dilute their value. Diluting the value of influencers, imagine that. Cost them the trust of their followers and can be time-consuming to fight. But wait, there's more. The New Mexico Supreme Court held a ChatGPT using lawyer in direct contempt of court this week for submitting a brief with, here we go again, false testimony from wholly fabricated witnesses, not holy ones, wholly fabricated ones, including fake police testimony and other mistakes. The state's top court referred the lawyer to a disciplinary board for further proceedings, concluded that he, quote, demonstrated a lack of remorse and a lack of concern for his client. That attorney, Stephen Ahrens, admitted to the court that he did not verify the factual claims and legal authority in his AI-generated brief before signing it and filing it with the court, and that he did not inform his client of this failure, or that the brief in chief contained multiple factual and legal misrepresentations, said the state Supreme Court. Ahrens has been a criminal defense lawyer in New Mexico for over 40 years, but over a year ago, he submitted a brief containing false testimony and other errors. And later, the state of New Mexico filed a motion to strike portions of his brief. Many lawyers have been caught citing fake cases in briefs or inaccurately describing real cases. While Ahrens didn't cite fake cases, he inaccurately described real ones and cited fake testimonies, I've just said. He told the state Supreme Court at a hearing last month he fed a computer-generated transcript of the murder trial and other documents related to the case into ChatGPT, and the ChatGPT put out, in response, fake quotes. Quote, it's of little comfort to know my stupidity is what brings us together this afternoon, he told the court. He admitted his brief quoted, quote, several witnesses who were never called at trial and other witnesses who was called, but the brief got the name wrong, and that his brief incorrectly described precedents. He indicated he used a version of ChatGPT released in 2025, quote, I assume that it generated a bulletproof summary of proceedings, he said, explaining he thought it would be accurate because of how widespread AI use is in the legal and medical fields. He's fined $5,000 to the State Bar of New Mexico Client Protection Fund. More penalties could come out of a disciplinary proceeding ordered by the court. And I bet he's selling his chatbot cheap. News of AI. And now, the side effects of the week.
6: Before taking, tell your doctor about liver or gallbladder problems, or if you're pregnant, breastfeeding, or plan to be. 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
5: Now, without either diarrhea or constipation, the apologies of the week.
7: We're so sorry.
5: A curt text message privately rejecting concerns from leaders of the Children's Hospital of Pennsylvania about Medicaid cuts was, quote, a dumb joke. That's what U.S. Senator John Fetterman, Democrat of Pennsylvania, told CNN this weekend. In his statement, Fetterman called a September 3 report from the Wall Street Journal, which reignited claims that he's not fully performing the role of a U.S. senator, a hit piece from disgruntled staffers. According to the Journal, while discussing the meeting with Children's Hospital officials last year, Fetterman asked in a text, "Why do I have to keep having to meet with Children's Hospital officials?" An aide responded, "Because they're worried about Medicaid cuts. Fetterman wrote back, "Well, I'm not. I'm just convinced they want free trips to D.C. Unquote. Fetterman told CNN that comment was, quote, a dumb joke. And for that, I sincerely apologize. The host of a popular podcast has apologized after facing backlash for using the Lindsey Clancy trial in a Polymarket ad on her show. Amanda Hirsch, host of Not Skinny But Not Fat, presented the ad for Polymarket, an online platform that lets users bet on real-life events, the same day the case ended in a mistrial. Quote, on Polymarket, it was predicted the verdict would be not guilty. Are you surprised? Hashtag Polymarket partner, Hirsch wrote. The post has since been deleted. Ahead of the mistrial, more than $160,000 was wagered on the outcome of the trial on Polymarket. Following the backlash, Hirsch called her decision to post about the trial for the brand partnership insensitive and wrong. Quote, I should have known better, and I feel sick that I didn't see that in the moment. She wrote in an Instagram post, I became so consumed by the trial I completely lost perspective and didn't stop to think about how grossly inappropriate it was to discuss something this tragic. In that context, she apologized. Adidas has issued an apology following criticism and calls for a boycott that were sparked by an advertising campaign aired in Israel featuring Shelly Bitton, a former IDF soldier, Israeli Defense Force, who lost his left leg injured during his military service 5 years ago. He was among 11 athletes with disabilities featured in Adidas stores in Israel. The campaign promoted the single shoe service, which allows amputees to buy a single shoe rather than have to purchase a complete pair. The presence of the former Israeli soldier sparked anger among pro-Palestinian activists who compared his story to that of Palestinians amputated during the war in Gaza. Spanish actor Javier Bardem in particular had called on his followers to boycott Adidas. Quote, we acknowledge that an image used during a recent local initiative has caused concern and strong reactions, said Adidas in a statement. It was never our intention to offend anyone, and we apologize to those affected. And Dateline Ferguson, Missouri. The Ferguson Police Department issued an apology for an inappropriate comment posted on the department's social media page. The apology stemmed from an interaction on a Facebook post between the department and a resident following a multi-vehicle crash Sunday night. The resident made a snide comment about the police department's efforts to prevent crashes, prompting the department to respond. In the deleted Facebook response, the police department fired back, calling the resident stupid, among other things. The department later deleted the response, claiming it was not an official police statement and that the comment was posted because the speech-to-text microphone was still on. Police Chief Troy Doyle issued an apology on the department's Facebook page later that night, calling the post disrespectful and completely unacceptable. The apologies of the week, ladies and gentlemen, a copyrighted feature of this broadcast.

Well, ladies and gentlemen, that's going to conclude this week's edition of the show. That's what this was. Hard to believe, isn't it? 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And it would be just like AI being safe if you'd agree to join me then, would you? Alrighty, thank you very much, A tip of the show, chapeau to the San Diego and Hawaii desks. Thanks, as always, to Pam Halstead and to Thomas Walsh at WWNO New Orleans for help with today's program. The email address for this thing, along with so much stuff to read and hear and absorb, really, you know, through the pores, all at harryshear.com. I also have a pretty darn good channel on YouTube. And I'm writing at Substack and posting all sorts of amusing stuff there, too.

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So long from the Crescent City.

So.

Black people are so dedicated and so united in their cause that we can effect the greatest results. Whether this is going to be through the form of conflict or not,

pursuing the aspirations of black people. Operate from a platform which is meant for the oppression of the black people. Black people. If we have a mere change of face of those in government positions, what is likely to happen is that black people will continue to be poor, and you will get

speak El Paso, to speak at various venues, which is a completely new feature in political life of black people in this country. We speak as one combined voice, directing ourselves to a common enemy, and we reject anyone who wishes to destroy that unity. Yeah, we are, as I was saying, of the view that we should operate as one.

Well, good afternoon. And I think what a great afternoon it's going to be. You're listening to the Late, Late Lunch Show with me, Max Reinhardt. And I have a very special guest coming in, who is Joe Boyd. Joe Boyd's book is hitting the shelves this week, I think. It's called And the Roots of Rhythm Remain, A Journey Through Global Music. And even Robert Plant has said profound and beyond. Not sure what that means, but yeah. I think you're in for entertaining time indeed. Like, such a knowledgeable and such a great person to listen to and talk to. In a way, what we just heard, Tandizwa Mazwai, with a tune called Biko Speaks, is very much part of the kind of things that we'll be talking about, because she is a great South African singer. I suppose she's been going for 20 years, but she keeps finding new ways of making music and researching Xhosa music and just bringing it all into her new music. So South African, and the first chapter of Joe's book is all about South African music. That's why I played it. And before that, we heard a sort of thing that I wouldn't have come across if he hadn't featured on our last programme, he being Akram Abdul Fattah, who is a young Palestinian-American violinist, music composer, producer, and I played a track called Muj El Baha, featuring Sama Mustafa, who's a great singer and also his partner. It's from the Monologue Live, which is an album he put out in 2020. And not many people who are listening, probably, unless I've got listeners I don't know about, a mass of listeners, won't understand Arabic. And the words are something like, "Oh, riding the waves of the sea, the waves of the sea bring you back to us to send peace to the people of love with you. Oh, wave, hurry to us." It's a prayer for peace. Yes, it is. So moving on, Joe will be in at about 4:30 for about an hour, and we'll be having a good time. But right now, this is an interesting piece of jazz. So this is Toshiko Akiyoshi with a tune called Third Movement. So she was a Japanese piano player. This is her playing in 1958, her own composition called The Third Movement. It's on an American NBC show called The Subject is Jazz. And Akiyoshi received 14 Grammy Award nominations and was the first woman to win Best Arranger and Composer Awards in Downbeat Magazine's Reader's Poll. Here she is. It's a very short track, I have to say. And at the moment, it seems to be out of my reach. But I'm sure that that's very temporary. This program, as you know, is the result of weeks and weeks of planning and lots of preparation. So in a minute, that's what you're going to hear. But just before that, you're going to hear this.

So, a little bit of jazz as our guest, Joe Boyd, walks in, and we will be talking to him in not very long. So just a little bit of back-anoing there, as we like to say. So that was Lakeisha Benjamin from a new album that's come out, well, in the last couple of months, Phoenix Reimagined. She was playing with Randy Brecker, John Scofield and Jeff Tame Watts. And the more I hear of Lakeisha Benjamin, the more I think she is already huge and will be even huger. She's just got outstanding ability on the tenor there. Brilliant. Before that, I did actually finally play the little bit of Toshiko Akiyoshi that I'd lost. That was the third movement. And of course, before that, we heard some Algerian film music by... sorry, my script is just this week. I don't know who wrote this script, but I'm going to sack them for sure. Anyway, more about that soon. And if not more about that, then it'll be on the playlist. Don't worry about that. But I can put all that right shortly. Before we turn to Joe, just perhaps one more tune. In fact, I wonder what he'll make of this.

0: Joe's just said Pop Staples to me, but I'm not going to reply because you didn't hear what he said first. But you're going to hear a lot of what he's saying. But first of all, he just asked me what that was, and that was a track by Amaka. In fact, the track's called Amaka Oen, and it's on an album called Tidet, which came out in April. It's on Bloxy label. And I thought it had a great press release with it because it said this, and it's a bit mystical. Tidet is not just an album, it's an act of resistance and a declaration of identity from an indigenous Tuareg artist. Was that an indigenous Tuareg artist there? I thought so. Thank you, Hank. So, Joe, any questions about Tuareg? Yeah, you were saying that you saw Tinari Wen.
1: I did. And obviously, you know, I write about the Tuaregs in the new book, which I'm sure we'll get to mentioning shortly. But it was always fascinating to me the whole book for me was an adventure in discovering things I never knew before. I knew some stuff, you know, but the history of the Tuaregs and the Berber people of North Africa is intriguing. Anyway, you know, they were pushed back from the coast by the Phoenicians, then the Romans, then the Arabs, then the French. You know, the Tuareg culture is so fascinating because it's matriarchal. The women are in charge. It's so unlike other Islamic cultures, you know. It's very egalitarian, very, I don't know, completely unique in some ways. Anyway, I'm very intrigued by Tuareg culture.
0: And, you know, and that's a note of optimism to sound there, because when you started there saying that they'd been pushed around by everyone, but like I'd say that... A lot of North Africa and certainly the Middle East, as well as other parts of the world, people seem to love to dispossess people and pretend they're not there and take over their lands. It seems a very still popular thing to do.
1: Well, I think cultures that haven't established their own empire struggle a bit, you know, because it's natural impulse. It seems to be an unpleasant natural impulse of dictators, kings, emperors, etc., to want to squash and eliminate minority cultures within their borders. You know, the Kurds have suffered, and as we see now, Ukraine is suffering because the Russians consider them to be some weird dialect of Russian that doesn't really have any right to stand on its own. And I think, you know, the Arab invasion of North Africa always struggled with the idea of Berber identity, you know. Tamashek language was outlawed in Algeria and Morocco at various times. And it just seems, you know, the Chinese are doing with the Uyghurs, you know. It just happens constantly. And we can't, you know, the so-called West can't claim any great virtue in this regard. You know, in the 1940s, you could get a caning in Louisiana if you talked French, Cajun French. You know, they were trying to eliminate that. And, you know, we've kidnapped indigenous children and put them in schools to make them forget their heritage. It's one of the things I talk about in the book.
0: I have
1: music,
0: read
1: music as an antidote, or at least a means of resistance.
0: Yeah, absolutely. But I ought to say who you are. For those people. Well, I'll say who I think you are, and then you can contradict me if you like. So, if you've never heard of Joe Boyd, that's possible. But I think it's much less likely that you must have heard some of his work, however old you are, because his work is all around us. I mean, he is the man who recorded what became the first single of Pink Floyd, and everybody starts there. But in fact, if you were around at the time, and yes, I was a teenager at the time, Joe was shoving music at you without you even knowing that that was happening, because there used to be these jazz expos that came from the United States, and they were part of... jazz festivals and folk festivals. And so, you know, before I was, I guess, 16, I'd seen amazing blues stars like, Sunhouse, you name them, and that they were all there at Hammersmith Odeon one night. And like the following week, there was Miles Davis, Archie Shepp, and I was somehow being dipped into the world of Joe Boyd's music.
1: Well, I brought Muddy Waters, Sister Rosetta Tharpe, Reverend Gary Davis. I never brought Sunhouse. But
0: That must have been a late one. But on the other hand, if you hadn't done the earlier stuff.
1: Yeah, although, to be fair, there was a great pair of German promoters, Lippmann and Rau, who brought the first blues, folk blues tour. And in a way, the tour I came with, working for George Wein, was following that. We weren't pioneers. Credit where credit is due.
0: Fair enough. But on the other hand, you were there when Bob Dylan went electric and people tried to stop him with an axe.
1: No, that's a myth.
0: Okay. Oh, yes. I know it's a myth because I've read your other book.
1: Yeah.
0: We'll get to his books in a minute. So, recording-wise, it's kind of non-stop, and he starts off in hippie times. So there were the Incredible String Band, there was Fairport Convention. I know that trespasses into English folk. And then there's South African music, a couple of South African acts, but Brotherhood of Breath, as they became, but it was the Blue Notes, really. And we'll hear about that shortly. The McGarrigles, I'm trying to do it in some kind of order. and then he started, he worked in films, he worked in music, and then he began his own record company, which was Hannibal, Hannibal / Ryker Disc for a while. And there he spread his wings to Cuban music, to music from really Balkans, I would say.
1: Yeah. The Hungarians don't like being called Balkans.
0: No, that's true. I'm sorry. Sorry, hush my mouth. Okay, I didn't say that. And more recently, we've had some of his artists on the show from Bosnia.
1: Yeah, Damir Imamović.
0: And his novelist friend, too. Yeah, and they asked me to go to the
1: Alexander Hamon.
0: Yeah, that's right. You've been working non-stop, it seems to me, because as I read the book, and it's not a biography by any means, although you do crop up in it here and there. Mm-hmm. But I just thought, how have you managed to do all this in your short time here?
1: Well, I mean, from my point of view, I feel the last 17 years, that I've taken writing this book, if I'd known it was going to take 17 years when I started, I might not have started. But I feel a bit frustrated that it took me so long and that I did so few other things. I mean, I had the blessing of meeting my wife, Andrea, in the middle of that process, or early on in that process, who turned out to be a natural-born record producer who did a lot of environmental work in the Balkans and knew a lot about Balkan music. So, inspired by her, we've made a few records in the Balkans with Damir and with an Albanian group, Saziso. But I don't feel as if I've actually... I mean, I feel like two books, few records. That's my sort of chalk up... What's what I can chalk up for the 21st century. Not a lot.
0: Well, I think it's a lot. It's more complicated than that because it's not just the end product, is it? It's also the process, and like you have so many tentacles and so many connections, and so many things that you've made happen. I mean, and they're not necessarily chalked up to you, but like in the book, you talk about being fairly close, at least aesthetically or artistically, to people like Paul Simon, David Byrne,
1: Well, I mean, I didn't work on any of their projects. I didn't help them do anything. I mean,
0: no, but they did come to you sort of for support and guidance.
1: Well, not really. No.
0: Well, it does sound like that.
1: No, come on. I don't think I say that at all. I mean, David Byrne is a very, very self-propelled person. And the fact that we happened to buy records in the same record store in Soho in the 80s was just a coincidence. And
0: I felt that you guided him south of the border.
1: No, I don't say that in the book. I'll read me chapter and verse. I'll refute it every.
0: Okay.
1: Line. Okay.
0: Well, all right. Well, I'm just bringing it up.
1: Yeah.
0: Okay. So the book. The book, as I've told listeners at the very start, is, of course, And the Roots of Rhythm Remain, A Journey Through Global Music. And I know that I've known that you've been writing this through these 17 years because I'm having my own writing adventures, which are near completion. But you must feel a bit like you've had cabin fever for 17
1: years.
0: Yeah,
1: I would feel it more if I was really finished. But I'm still editing the audiobook, and I still have to finish creating this web page of links to the recordings that are mentioned in the book, to the artists and the records and the types of music that are mentioned in the book. I want people to be able to go online and click every time they hear something they don't know about. There it is. But that's a work in progress, and it's not going to be done. The book is officially published tomorrow.
0: So I'm fortunate that here it is.
1: It is, yeah.
0: We're not on video today, are we? In that case, I can hold up the book. Ah, there we are, look. Do wave.
1: I'll keep my posture. I'll have to sit up straight.
0: There's the wave.
1: I don't want to seem slumped over.
0: But here's the book.
1: Yeah.
0: And you can see that it's quite a massive book. In fact, I think I've seen that in some photographs you don't want to show people.
1: No, I own up to the fact that it's a doorstop.
0: Well, it's the best doorstop I've ever had, and I haven't even tried to stop the door with it. It's a bit like, I don't know, I've been trying to think about this because I read that outstanding review that you got in The Observer, which said that it was Marcel, you know, you were the Marcel Proust of music writers. And I thought, I'm not sure. Well, for a start, I've never really got into Proust, though I've read a short story. I've never read the great work. And I actually thought that, you know, that this work is a bit like, it's as kind of stable a support to people who are looking to find out about types of music as Alex Ross's book, you know, The Rest
1: Is
0: Noise.
1: I mean, there have been comparisons, which I consider a great compliment. I loved Alex Ross's book.
0: But it's also got...
1: The Rest Is Noise, that's right.
0: Yeah. But the rest of... The other point about this is I still think that there's traces of the psychedelic Joe in this, because it is a bit like a magic carpet ride, because you don't know what's ahead. Yes, it is very historical and it goes quite far back in all the musics that you explore, but you never quite know where it's headed, and you've also got kind of jumps in sequence that
1: which I always feel are makes sense once you've gotten across that jump.
0: But the jump is really refreshing too.
1: Yeah.
0: Because, like, you feel, hey, I'm really on a journey. That's the magic carpet.
1: Maybe. I mean, I hadn't thought about it this way, but now that you say it, I quite like the idea that my approach to writing this book has elements of the way Hoppe used to program the UFO Club entertainments, you know, where we'd have Soft Machine on stage and then some weird Indian dancers would appear in the middle of the audience, and then Yoko Ono cutting a dress off a naked girl, and then a W.C. Fields short, and then some unknown blues band at 4 a.m. to kind of wake everybody up before the tube started running. And that kind of magic carpet ride adventure that was, I guess, very 60s, maybe that has infiltrated my fingertips in writing this book.
0: Maybe, but I just feel it's very you. And because, like, your first book, which is White Bicycles, it takes you through those days and before, but kind of in a similar way. You can feel that you were there because of the way you're writing, because of the way the book's sequenced. This is different. You feel much more in control, actually, in this book, which is interesting because you're not writing about your own life. But, it's actually, I have to take, not that I'm wearing a hat, but I have to take my hat off to you. This is a great book. And I think it'll stand the test of time for a long time.
1: Well, thank you.
0: And it's been a revelation reading it. So it's arranged in I guess, 8 chapters plus How We Begin to Remember.
1: Yeah.
0: And it starts with Mbubi. One of the things, Mbubi, I love that chapter because, you know, it's, I suppose South African music is how I got into all this, really. I was DJing on those.
1: I remember seeing you on stage with Claude Depa.
0: Yeah, but also I was DJing at the Machlatini gigs at the Fridge, you know, I was at 88 or 89, just because I knew the people who brought them over. And it was kind of early days of Mamboian and things like that. But you tell some of the stories that I love best. I mean, it's probably not right, but I really like it that, Cliff, Richard and the Shadows broke any kind of boycott, which was just being formed. But, you know, loads of people refused to go to South Africa because it was apartheid, but Cliff, in his wisdom, and the Shadows went. But actually,
1: well, I think that was before there was any organized boycott.
0: Before.
1: In defense of them, I think it was very late 50s, early 60s when he sold the bass.
0: That's true. But he brought South African music, and in fact, African music, the electric bass.
1: Yeah.
0: And when you think about how important that is, in, you know, not just in South Africa, but right across the continent.
1: Yeah, I mean, it would have come there eventually. I mean, there are Belgians who went to Kinshasa and brought an electric bass there, and I'm sure there were French people who went to Dakar and brought an electric bass there. And, to be fair, I think probably plenty of very enterprising bass players in Bamako and Abidjan who went to Paris or, you know, music stores who started bringing in electric basses. But I think in South Africa, certainly, that's identifiable as a moment when the music shifted from the kind of sweetness of Kwela towards Mbeklanga, which is much harder edged and driven. It's so fascinating. You see this in many different kinds of music around the world. One little change, it's like the butterfly wing,
0: yeah,
1: the wind, you know, that you start having an electric bass in the group and suddenly the drum kit has to be bigger and played more aggressively to keep up with the bass, to compete with the bass. And you need to have two saxophones instead of one, and you need to have a bit of bigger PA system. The whole thing starts to generate a kind of expansion based on this aggressive sound at the bottom, at the core, at the foundation of the music.
0: And it shifts time. I mean, I think you used the quote about how changes in music bring about change, either follow or cause the changes. It's like the butterfly's wings. But, you know, there's no doubt that music with an electric bass is completely, I mean, you know, Chicago blues, etc. Yeah. It's a completely different world that we were entering. But just a word in my defense, you know, you have to remember that
1: Do you need defending here?
0: Obviously. I mean, you know, you weren't brought up here. You didn't have to suffer Cliff and the Shadows.
1: Right.
0: And you didn't have to suffer that your sister was a big fan of Cliff and the Shadows.
1: True
0: so,
1: enough.
0: You know, I just like the idea of kind of these guys who I didn't see as cool and hip went out to South Africa, which wasn't the best thing to do. You know, Dusty, the Beatles, people like that refused to perform to apartheid audiences. I know Dusty went, but she, as soon as she saw what it was, she came back. I just like that idea that the kind of guys who you don't rate very much by accident did something very good.
1: Yeah.
0: And then you also tell the Mbube story, which, you know, which is the Mbube Wimoway story, which, you know,
1: leading to The Lion Sleeps Tonight.
0: Yeah, and, you know, it involves the Weavers and it involves Walt Disney, and it even involves people who write things actually getting money, which isn't necessarily something that happens a lot in the music business.
1: Well, it doesn't. This one did not involve people who write things getting money. Because,
0: well, not when they were alive.
1: Exactly. Well, yeah, it's fine. I'm sure their ghost is very grateful. But
0: I'm sure their family is still
1: yeah,
0: alive.
1: Their niece,
0: are
1: their
0: quite
1: niece
0: grateful.
1: Is very grateful.
0: Yeah, yeah, yeah. But it's just nice to see some justice. But anyway, so I've got a little South African track.
1: Okay.
0: And I think you'll know who it is, even if you don't know exactly this track. Anyway, let's see.

0: So that's African Marketplace, or African Market. Seems to have two titles. And it's Abdul Ibrahim when he was still Dollar Brand, which you do write about in this
1: one. Yeah, Adolphus Dollar Brand. And that's fascinating, that track, because I have heard it, but a long time ago. Part of the theme of the book, in a way, is the interconnectedness of everything and how traffic, musical traffic, goes both ways. You know, the huge influence of Africa on the Americas, on Europe and everything, but also vice versa. And the coming back around that has a very, you know, Latin, Caribbean undertow in the rhythm. And something that I don't think is, I mean, South Africa was an interesting culture, partly because, you know, there's not that many forests. So there weren't that many trees, equals not that many drums. It wasn't so much of a drum culture the way, you know, music to the north from Angola, Congo, Cameroon, etc., was much more drum-oriented. So when you get a much more drum-centered track like that, in a way, they don't have like a local drum tradition to bring into it. They kind of bring in a little Latin sauce.
0: Yeah, and the drum beat's quite interesting because you can't necessarily pin it down. I mean, it could even be Jamaican. I mean,
1: it's a little more to the Cuban side, I would have thought, but or Brazilian, you know, carnival,
0: or even New Orleans. I mean, it's all in that.
1: But New Orleans, of course, is the fascinating hinge of so many stories, because New Orleans was originally French and settled by refugees from Haiti who fled the Haitian Revolution and brought with them as many as of their slaves as they could, and then freedmen, you know, of color from all over the Caribbean migrated to New Orleans. And then America bought it in order to get the Louisiana Territory. And they didn't realize what they'd gotten. They'd gotten this crazy place that was not at all white, Protestant, British. It was a completely different vibe. And you can really look at the history of American music, African American music. The history of it is a history of Caribbean influence being drip-fed into the bloodstream of American music through New Orleans. And I think those second-line marches, you know, are full of sounds and feel and rhythm beats from around the Caribbean, and things that would not have happened in America, because America, very strict Protestant, British, you know, they didn't allow enslaved peoples any drums. They didn't allow them their own language. They were punished for speaking their language. Their whole culture was obliterated. And whereas in Cuba, it was allowed. You know, every different group had their barracones, their little like meeting house.
0: Yeah, that's one of the great things about this chapter, is that you do analyze and state the difference between Hispanic slavery, and British,
1: both were. I mean, and by saying that, oh yes, they were allowed to have their drums and their meeting houses, I'm not.
0: They didn't have their freedom, except that you do make the point that, you know, so let's say that you were, you know, maybe from snatched from the Gold Coast, say. And you were put into New England, or what became New England. That was lifelong, and it was also, you know, the generations ahead of you too. Whereas you could be free, you could earn your freedom, in Cuba, you could earn your freedom.
1: Which is an Arab

0: citizens, or at least, you know, members of the community, not enslaved. So it was a different way of looking at things.
1: Yeah, I'm not saying that.
0: Yeah, but
1: know, I'm not saying that the entire continent, in terms of the people who were enslaved, had an extremely hard time. But you also make this point that I'd never heard before, and I think it's in this chapter. When you're talking about the American Revolution and the alternative theory of the American Revolution, which is that it had nothing to do with taxation without representation, or maybe only slightly, that it was actually much more to do with, one, they were worried about staying part of the British Empire because the British didn't kill everyone in the countries that they colonized, unlike others. And secondly, they were worried about what the British in the late 18th century were already talking about, the abolition of slavery.
0: Absolutely. And I feel quite smug about this in a way, because, I mean, I'm not the first one to say this, but it was sort of obliquely part of various histories that I've read and that I seized upon and wrote into this chapter, which I wrote, I don't know, 12 years ago, 14 years ago. And since then, the last 3 or 4 years, there have been a number of books that have been published which have been basically about this theory of the American Revolution. And we see it, you know, in American politics today. You could look at the Trump phenomenon in terms of this historic, going way back, American impulse that we don't want to be civilized like Europeans. We're bloodthirsty, racist land grabbers.
1: Yeah, and actually, when you're then talking about the Russians, later on in Do you say Sherelem, Sherelem? Is that how you say
0: yeah,
1: it?
0: Yeah.
1: In that chapter. Then you're actually talking about the same thing about the Russians.
0: Yeah, they're kind of a mirror image. The Russians going east through Siberia, just as we were going west through the Louisiana Purchase. And a lot of the same, you know, the Russians did the whole diseased blanket, you know, remove the tribe off their normal traditional hunting ground so they starve. You know, all these tricks were first done by the Russians and then done by the Americans, you know.
1: Yeah. You have quite a few interesting things to say about American foreign policy over the years.
0: Yeah.
1: And you also have quite a few interesting things to say about world events, like you say the open grave, that was the First World War.
0: Right.
1: Was one of the ones that caught my attention.
0: Yeah.
1: It seems that the book has, writing the book, has given you the ability to get really good at long shot, like, you know, across the vista of history, and then to say something, you know, an aphorism or
0: well, I think, you know, it's a subtle subject in a way, because I feel that my musical taste, the kinds of music that I have always been interested in, I wouldn't call it political. You know, I've never been much of a producer of protest songs and things like that, but somehow underneath, there's always a slightly, I like to feel that the music that I like has a feeling of defiance, a feeling of aggression towards authority, aggression towards mediocrity, aggression towards, you know, sort of received taste and wisdom, and, you know, that there's a kind of edge that has a political aspect to it without, you know, setting myself up as some sort of political activist. It's always been, and the way that when I read about a certain type of music and I research it, you know, my eye is drawn to the political aspects, you know, like So samba became a big deal in

0: Brazil. Why was that? Oh, because the dictator was trying to unify the country, and he thought samba was a good way to do that. And oh, okay, that's interesting. So that becomes a kind of thread through my writing about Brazil.
1: Which possibly brings us to
0: Possibly.
1: samba. Okay, so I've got a little samba track here, and I'd never heard of these guys before, and I had heard actually from you about some of their harmony influences. But anyway, let's hear it, and we'll talk on the other side of it about who it is.

0: So,
1: Well, thank you, Max. That was great. I might have heard a bit of that, but my goodness, I've got to get myself a. What is it? The Angels of Devils.
0: Angels of Hell, maybe.
1: Angels of Hell, yeah.
0: Yeah, so, I mean, you want to read this book, And the Roots of Rhythms Remain. I mean, because that's what told me about them.
1: Right.
0: I think maybe you don't necessarily mention this particular track, I'm not sure, but you definitely mentioned them. And you're talking about how harmony in Brazilian music don't...
1: It's a bit unusual.
0: Yeah.
1: It wasn't a kind of constant theme.
0: Because samba's very unison, like when people are singing, when there's more than one person singing, they're all singing together. Sorry, we're going to be talking quite a lot, aren't we? So, sorry, there's Callum trying to get in. He's the new Latino Supremo in this UK.
1: Okay, so is it? How are we doing on time?
0: We're doing very well indeed. No, it's not. He's just left something in here. Sorry, it's that kind of studio, Joe. It's never quite like that at Radio 3, although other interesting things do happen, which haven't happened here. Anyway, we won't go there. So, so tell us about voices and Brazilian music, because when you think about harmony, you don't necessarily think about that as you said, but you do, I think you do with Caetano Veloso. He seems very interested in having this curtain of harmony, vocal harmony behind him on some tunes.
1: Some tunes, yeah. But I think in a way, if I may, steer this conversation a little bit, the most interesting thing about harmonies in Brazilian music for me and what I discovered was there's a fantastic passage that I quote in the book from a book called Bossa Nova by Rui Castro. And it describes João Gilberto, who was a very talented but kind of aimless and rather sad character.
0: Wayward.
1: Wayward. Sleeping, couch surfing, stoned all the time, you know, temperamental, not that popular, and he, a kind of guy who recognized how talented he was, persuaded him to get out of Rio, and he spent like a year out of Rio, and part of it he spent at his sister's place way up in the country, and she had a tiled bathroom, and he would sit in the tiled bathroom, and he found he could, if he could really hear what he was doing, if he played the guitar really gently and sang really quietly. And he started trying to figure out how he could leave a note out of a chord on the guitar and fill it in with his voice and make the harmony complete with a mixture of guitar strings and voice. And he was just tuning in to all these different things that he'd heard. And it's a wonderful passage. Out of that experience grew this completely different way of playing the guitar. And when he first came back to Rio, other guitar players said, they called it violão gago, which is like stuttering guitar. And nobody could play it. And they all thought he was crazy. And then he recorded Chega de Saudade, and it was a big hit, and everybody wanted to learn how to play this guitar, and nobody could, and then all of a sudden they could.
0: And so we're talking about the roots of Bossa Nova, and like, didn't he play on Girl from Ipanema later?
1: He did. That was a record of him and Stan Getz.
0: And he was married to Astrid
1: at the time, and Stan Getz's wife had this bright idea, well, Astrid can carry a tune, so why doesn't she sing the demo of the English translation of Garota de Ipanema, which was Girl from Ipanema. And then the producer liked her voice and said, well, hey, on the record, when we make the record, João, you sing the verse, you sing the song in Portuguese, and then Astrid sings it in English. And then when they got the finished recording, Monica Getz came to the producer and said, hey, here's a cool idea. Why don't you cut out Joao so that we can, for the single, and just leave Astrid. So it's all Stan Getz plus Astrid and Joao's guitar, of course. And it was a gigantic hit. And but unfortunately, it all fell apart on kind of sexual hijinks among everybody involved. And
0: ain't that always the way? Yes. So she said, "Hey, Stan, why don't you go on tour with Astrid?"
1: Yeah.
0: So
1: yeah,
0: he did, but the tour took them to places that she hadn't considered.
1: Right. Exactly. And I learned all of this. I mean, this is where I sometimes creep into the story. Because I was following the blues tour in 64, George Ween asked me to carry on doing tour work for him, and I ended up on running a jazz tour of Europe in 66, and Stan and Astrid were together again after not having sung together, but played together for 2 years because of Monica's fury at the affair between Stan and Astrid. And so this time, Monica was there like a bodyguard on Stan, and Astrid came with a big, huge, muscle-bound Brazilian to kind of intimidate Stan. And I found myself one night in the bar of the hotel having a drink with Monica Getz, and I knew nothing of this. But, you know, after a couple of sherries, you know, she was telling me the whole story. And so that informs that chapter.
0: Yes, certainly does. well, not for the first time in the book are there sexual hijinks, nor for the only time. So I know that time and his winging chariot is chasing us, so I'm going to move to, another island, which... I'm hesitating, but I think I'm going to go for this. This is a record I know the sort of music, but I'd never heard this album before, and you talk about it in the book. I'm just hoping it's loud enough. I'm going to put it up a little in the gain because it looks a little quiet to me. There we go. So here they come.

0: So that's The Upsetters and obviously Lee Scratch Perry. Blackboard Jungle Dub, Sinsimilia.
1: And that was produced by Scratch Perry, yeah, but mixed by King Tubby, who, and that's one of the things, one of the little things I discovered, which I hadn't known before, but which I loved, was the interplay between these two characters, Osborne Ruddock, who was, looked like an accountant, short back and sides, always polished his dials on his mixing boards. Everything had to be spotless and clean. And he had his whole set up in the front room of his mother's house. And Lee, Scratch Perry, of course, who put on whatever he rolled out of bed in the morning, lit a spliff, and danced around the studio, didn't have a chair behind the control panel. And two completely opposite personalities. And yet, Ruddock, as King Tubby, didn't know how to toast. He was terrible at that. And he hired people to do it, but his specialty was cranking up the treble, cranking up the bass, fading in and out different instruments. And Scratch Perry was fascinated by this.
0: And putting in the delays.
1: And all that. And it was something they did as a live thing. Mm. And for years, it was just live. No one running a label thought that anyone would buy a record of this. Why would they? It's a live thing. It's a one. It's an ephemeral, just a moment in time for a live show. And they were so wrong, because as soon as they started actually pressing records of these interactions of toasters and different effects on the, they sold like crazy. And they moved into the vacuum when Bob Marley kind of went to foreign and started touring around the world. And there was a vacuum, and the society wanted something different.
0: And of course, dub. Without dub, maybe there's no hip-hop.
1: Exactly. I mean, we talk, that's a lineage that I trace in the book to King Herc, who was Jamaican, who moved to the Bronx when he was 11 or 12 or something, 10 maybe. But he'd been to sound systems, he'd been to shows, and he knew, he'd heard toasting. And so in the basement of a Bronx tenement, he borrowed a trick from King Tubby, which was having two pressings of the same record and, running a drum break or a pattern of music on one while you back up the other one and then start the... So basically you're looping a passage.
0: But you're live looping.
1: Yeah, you're live looping. And then he starts toasting over it. And people in the Bronx had never heard anything like it. And they went crazy. And he began drawing huge crowds, and now there's a blue plaque.
0: So, the next 50 years starts to unwind. Another thing, while we're talking about the Jamaican chapter, which is called Catch a Fire, which was obviously Bob's first international release. So you tell the story of Bob Marley. And I've read biographies of Bob Marley. Maybe it was a long time ago, but I did think that you kind of what I like about the book is that when you tell me stories I know a bit about, I suddenly know a lot more than I did, and I think that's quite a gift.
1: Oh well, thank you.
0: Because you're,
1: well, it helps to read like 17 books about Bob Marley, which I exaggerate, but I did read a lot.
0: It's true. I mean, even when you, and this is just a personal thing, even when you talk about Fela Kuti as you do in the,
1: Tazeta chapter.
0: Yeah, in the Tazeta chapter, so it's kind of the penultimate one. I know the story really well because I've almost finished the book with Rita, but it's interesting because you kind of... you tell it like a storyteller. So you don't just deal with it historically. You kind of look for motivations And also you bring in the
1: Mom.
0: Whole... Yeah. By the way, have you seen the movie that's on Prime at the moment, Funmilayo?
1: No.
0: Yeah, so it's Nollywood. It's a Nigerian production.
1: Oh, wow, cool.
0: And I just looked at it to check it out. Like, I only watched the first 5 minutes. But really powerful. Mm. Really very powerful. and what's kind of nice about it is that it feels, you know, because I've known about Fela for a long time and I've seen him be greeted as something new and exciting and then something old and something you can slag off. And it's just great to see them doing films about his world that aren't about him.
1: Yeah.
0: Totally. But anyway, but in reading that, I just think, I really think you've, the art of the storyteller. I mean, you know, it's the same actually when you talk about Graceland. I mean, I knew the story and actually I've always been, strangely enough for me, on Paul Simon's side, except I did think, but I know this music, mm-hmm. like everyone thought. But you know, I thought that he was on the side of the righteous when he did that. But what I didn't know was, I didn't know that about Inkatha versus the ANC or Zulus versus Xhosa, if you like. So it's kind of outstanding that you tread ground that is a known piece of ground, and yet you make points that haven't been made before.
1: Well, that was part of the motivation for writing the book was, you know, I remember I was very... I loved the fact that, you know, I had it long before Graceland. I had like two or three Ladysmith LPs, and I had some Macalatini tracks. And when people started, you know, after Graceland, people started buying this music, and I thought that was great. But then, you know, I noticed that there was a feeling of a lot of people in Britain and America and Northern Europe that by buying this music, buying Macalatini and Ladysmith, you were somehow cheering. This was part of your cheering section for Mandela to get him out of prison, that you were supporting the ANC, you were going, you know, lifting the finger to the Boers and supporting African culture and Mandela and et cetera, and the ANC. And I knew, I'd worked a lot with South Africans. I'd been there a few times. I knew quite, not a huge amount, but I knew enough to know that it wasn't like that, that this music of Ladysmith and Macalatini represented Zulu culture, and which was largely, not exclusively, but largely represented by Inkatha, who were being armed by the South African government to shoot up ANC marches. And were enemies of the ANC, and that most young members of the ANC loved disco and funk and hated all this old traditional stuff. You know, the student uprising in 76, one of the first things they did was burn down all those meeting houses where Ladysmith would have won contests, you know, singing contests to build up their careers. They were burned down by the youth, because they represented something old-fashioned, traditional, and Zulu. And so supporting this stuff wasn't actually supporting Mandela, really. It was something different. It was more complicated, more nuanced. And that was one of the things I thought, well, actually, that could make something of a book to sort of tell that story and tell, you know, people, it's all about the music you know and you love, but you don't know the story behind it.
0: Yeah, you must have had the experience, and I know how I have, that you kind of really love the music of somebody from another culture, perhaps quite far away. And maybe you meet them, and maybe you begin to watch them play a bit, and you think, have I got this right? And then they hit their stride, and you think, wow, you're wonderful. But you still don't know what people at home think, and if they've actually been exiled from that country, even less. And so it's always reassuring to see them with a home crowd. And, you know, particularly if you're dealing with older people. Because you make the point about, for example, Buena Vista Social Club, that, yeah, they were huge amongst a certain crowd of people. I guess I'm one of them. But in Cuba, to coin a phrase, it didn't really mean jack shit because that was so old.
1: Exactly.
0: And also, it was also pre-Castro or pre-communist.
1: And you know, one of the statistics that I love is Buena Vista Social Club, number of radio plays on commercial Latin radio in America, zero. Zero. And which is like the same for, and I think it's a parallel to Oh Brother, Where Art Thou, you know, which won a Grammy and a Country Music Record of the Year and got played on commercial country radio. Never. Never.
0: Yep. Yeah. Well, I did three or four compilations along the lines of Beyond Nashville at the time. And I know that they didn't sell at all in the south of the United States. But anyway, we've got on to Cuba, so let the music ring out, is what I say.
1: Well, you got to surprise me.

0: Well, there's Descarga Cubana by Cachao. Yeah, it's time. Joe's calling time.
1: Well, that's no, good. I mean, you're the one in charge, but I do.
0: I'm expected. Have somewhere to go. Yeah, yeah. But just give us a little lowdown on Cuban music and Latin music. I mean, one of the things that happens to me in that chapter of your book, which is called Babalu Aye, which covers a whole lot of other things apart from Cuban music itself. But like, you go through some of the people I really love, like Tito Puente, and I've never really quite... I knew he was Puerto Rican, but I'd never quite understood how he fitted into the whole thing. In fact, I never really understood how the whole thing fitted together. And that Celia Cruz, et cetera, et cetera. It's just really interesting that you, in your storytelling way, you give Tito Puente motivation that I hadn't really, heard before. And that's great.
1: Well, Tito Puente as a kid, he was a rebellious kid in East Harlem, Puerto Rican parents, loved music, great dancer, and kind of had ambitions to be either a jitterbug champion or Gene Krupa, and, a swing drummer. And he had that edge of rebellion that he wanted to get out of Puerto Rican culture, become an American, jazz guy, jazz dancer, jazz drummer. And then he went into Colony Records on Broadway. Some of your listeners may have been there. I think it was there until very recently. A great record store. And they used to have listening booths. And he went in and they had these new records by Miguelito Valdez in the late 30s, and which were absolutely revolutionary. And it was so... don't get me started, but, there was a blackout on Cuban music across the 30s because it was the Depression, no record companies went there. So there was no records. And so suddenly they went there in 1937. And so it was like this whole new kind of Cuban music that nobody had ever heard before, with brass and big band arrangements and fantastic energy from Arsenio Rodriguez and the Africanization of the rhythm and all this kind of stuff. And Tito heard these records in Colony, bought all three discs, six sides, took them home, played them over and over and over, got a set of timbales and started playing along, and that's his career. That's how it all began.
0: Yeah, and great. And he gave other people hits too. So look, I know it's time to go, and I just have to say that there's another aperçu that you have in this chapter when you're talking about, I guess, they're mafia or certainly gangsters, and it's to do with them having to leave Havana very slowly, when Castro comes into power. And, they're losing a lot of their money. And one of the guys say, hey, we killed the wrong one.
1: Yeah.
0: We should have killed Roberto. And of course he's talking about Robert Kennedy John Kennedy.
1: That's a quote I found. I mean, I've always been interested I've read some very interesting books on the Kennedy assassination. So I had that quote in the back of my pocket, before I started writing the book.
0: But it suddenly makes a horrible kind of sense, and you can't, if they really said that, were they just boasting?
1: Well, it's the guys, what his name, Sam Giancana, not Sam Giancana, but one of the guys, those maid guys, lawyer, in testimony later.
0: Yeah.
1: Said, that's what my client told me.
0: Well, it's going to run and run.
1: Yeah.
0: And, I mean, Trump is threatening to let out some more recordings and files, isn't he? but I'd rather that we didn't hear about it from him.
1: Not from him, no.
0: Anyway, Joe, it's a great book and it's a great visit. I've really enjoyed talking to you about it. And
1: we haven't even
0: covered a quarter of the ground. Yeah.
1: But that's
0: I mean,
1: okay.
0: It's just massive. But anyway, good luck. I know that you're off on an international tour that's going to take you right through September.
1: And into October. And I'll be back on these shores. Well, I'm doing a week from today, unfortunately, there are no tickets left that I'm aware of, but I'm doing a thing. Brian Eno has always been a great reader of my, you know, whatever I give him to read, he reads. And he said something, and he said some great things about white bicycles, which helped. And then he read this book, he was one of the first to read it, and said some great things about it, which are on the back of the cover. And so we're doing a conversation at Foyles next Wednesday. I'm going to be on Keras on Sunday. And then we head off to America.
0: But I'm bound to say you heard it here first, dear listener.
1: Yes, absolutely. Sorry, I shouldn't be plugging.
0: No, you should. You should. It's all good, and there isn't enough of it around.
1: And what I meant to say, the whole thought began with, I'll be back on October 12th at Lais in Cardiff, the big festival of the voice. I'm doing a talk just before the Mystère de Voix Bulgare choir performs on Saturday in Cardiff at the big cultural center there.
0: Ah, okay. So that kind of tips me to find that if I can. Actually, I'll leave you with this. Here's a conundrum for you, just to leave us with. Have you ever heard this particular tune before? I'm sure you've heard the tune, but you may not have heard it in this form.

0: So, do you recognise the tune?
1: No.
0: Do you know Cat Stevens?
1: Oh, yeah.
0: I Love My Dog.
1: Yeah.
0: Well, that is
1: okay.
0: I Love My Dog. But in fact, it's Yusuf Lateef.
1: Ah.
0: 1961.
1: Wow.
0: Plum Blossom. So, and
1: but wait a minute, Cat Stevens hadn't written it by 1961.
0: No, and I actually heard this because a fortnight ago I wasn't doing the show because I was on holiday, and Rita Ray stood in for me, and she played that tune, and I was listening miles away, and I thought, did anyone really do a jazz version of a Cat Stevens tune? But in fact, I then looked it up, you know, on the trusty Google. Cat Stevens came clean. He said, yeah, I borrowed it and I've paid him. As soon as I had money, I went round or flew over and gave him a fat check and also continuing royalties. So there we are.
1: Very good. Good for Cat Stevens.
0: There we are. Another happy story about paying people in the music business. It does
1: Absolutely.
0: Happen.
1: Yeah.
0: Anyway, Joe,
1: okay.
0: thank
1: Max,
0: you so
1: thank
0: much.
1: Thank you so much.
0: Okay.
1: Pleasure to talk to you.
0: I
1: as
0: wish
1: always.
0: You every success with the book and also on the trip to.
1: Okay.
0: May the gods go with you.
1: Thank you. Bye bye.
0: Bye bye bye.

well, what a rare day it's been. And of course, what a rare mood I'm in. Yeah, so that was Joe Boyd, who's been talking about his fabulous book, And the Roots of Rhythm Remain, which is actually a quote from Paul Simon track of Graceland. And but nevertheless, it's a great book. I do recommend it. I wasn't just praising the man and his works. Anyway, so thanks very much, Joe, for coming in. It's very near the end of this show because James Lavelle is in the room with another member of his family who will stay anonymous. So what have we been listening to? We were just listening to NG and Pojo. She, I think, is Tuvan. And he is, I think he's an English percussionist who works in Germany. And together they've just created a really beautiful record, which I think is called Mant. I'm sorry if it isn't. But there you go. And then before that, we heard something called Not in an Anthropological Mood, which is also a beautifully peaceful piece of work. And that's by Ganavia. And Ganavia is she's New York born, Tamil Nadu raised. And she's worked with all kinds of people like Esperanza Spalding. But on this one, she's got Shabaka producing the album. And coming in on that track that we heard were Floating Points and Leafcutter John. And I recommend the whole album. It's kind of really extremely peaceful and transporting too. Another thing that I ought to say, since this show is so incredibly disorganized today, I have to say that before Joe came in, the last track I played was by Ahmed Malek. It was called L'Empire des Rêves. And Ahmed Malek is a film, or was, I should say, probably a film soundtrack composer, and that's it's called Musique Originale de Film Volume 2, and it's on Habibi Funk, and I do recommend it. And when an interviewer said to him, can we talk about a love story between you and cinema, he said, I put cinema before music, however cinema needs music. And then he said, well, what is your relationship with the moon like? I look at it when it is full. I look at it often because most of the time I am in the clouds. Well, we're all going to go along with that. Okay, I'm going to say goodbye. I'll be back on the 11th of September. This is something deeply Congolese. Staff Bendibilili.

Good morning, Glory, everyone. How are we doing today? Welcome to Monday. Welcome to Morning Glory. And, of course, welcome to Soho Radio. We are nothing if not obvious. That was the Carpenters, of course, with Rainy Days and Mondays. Yes, today is rainy. Yes, today is Monday. It is Morning Glory. It is Soho Radio. Let's get going.

You're listening to Morning Glory here on Soho Radio on this Monday morning, the beginning of a new week. It may be miserable out there, but inside, we are smiling. That was Micaiah McCraven with a tune called Sweet Stuff from his fourth. I think the album's out already. I'm a little bit out of, because I was away for a couple of weeks. I don't know what's out and not out, but Micaiah McCraven, anyway, new album coming out. And that was a tune called Sweet Stuff. And before that, from their Interloper album, one of my favourite albums of the year, actually, Column 258, with a track called Love Radio. And before that, from his album which came out last week, called There Is Beauty There Already, a track called Amongst All of the Rubble by Sarati Kowa. It's Morning Glory on Soho Radio.

0: so much of what we do that we think that we control, but we don't. So
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0: Kind of be there and have the world drop away and make your own world. Be there. Be there. And if you start to get that sensitivity.
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4: Really communicating, zeroing in.
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0: Of
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8: Wise words indeed here on Soho Radio on this Monday morning. That was Move 78 from their brand new album called In the Age of Data. Or is it Data? I never know that. Is it Data or Data? I like to say Data. Data sounds, I don't know, doesn't sound right to me. Anyway, In the Age of Data. And that tune was called The Process is the Purpose. Before that, a new reissue on the brilliant Max Sully music label from South Africa, Malumbo. Originally recorded and released in 1978 and just come out again, reissued on vinyl for the first time since then. That track was called Sangoma, and the album's called that as well. And that's also our Cobuzz track of the day today, because we love Matt Sully music and it's a great reissue. Dollar Brand before that with Zimbabwe. And before that, from his forthcoming album, we have the return of Elijah Minnelli. Yes, the album is called Clams as a Main Meal. And that tune was called Watercraft Apologist. And you'll be hearing more from that album over the coming days, weeks, months and years. This is The Prophets.

chatty chatty mouth. Them no know what them a talk about. Them always dead if you shout. But when the problems come, them take a different route.

Me.

0: to her.
1: One of the great things about doing a radio show is that people send you music and they tell you to play stuff and, you know, things that you may never have heard before. And a few months ago, a friend of mine, Steve, who runs a great record shop in St. Leonard's called Dayglow, sent me the Monoxide Brothers, a couple of tunes he'd found on Bandcamp. And we've been playing them since then, actually. There's only about four or five tracks available, but that's brand new from them. The Monoxide Brothers, it's called Final Girl. You can get that on monoxidebrothers.bandcamp.com. Bandcamp is... somebody described Bandcamp the other day as the Wild West. I don't know what that means, but anyway. The Monoxide Brothers, Final Girl, their brand new single, came out last week. Before that, Three Head with Talk to Her, produced by Youth, the wonderful Youth, in his Space Mountain studio down there in Andalusia, which, of course, I know very well, having spent a couple of weeks there recently. Not in the studio, but in Andalusia. You know, Spain, basically. Before that, on the RR Gems label, a great tune called Peace as a Political Statement by the Organic Pulse Ensemble. And before that, from his 2005 album, Hashbihal, that was Dirtly Divani. And that goes out to my friend Anthony, who sent me that record. Well, told me about that record a couple of years ago. I hope you're doing well, Anthony. I will call you later. Today, tomorrow, next week, next year, who knows? And kicking that section off was The Prophets from the album Yabba You Sound on the Pressure Sounds label. And that tune was called Death to All Racist.

I love that little country bit at the end. That's Mozart's Estate with a tune called Fuzzy Duck from their latest album on the Cherry Red label called Tower Block in a Jam Jar. Well worth getting hold of. I've had that album for a couple of weeks, actually. A couple of months. I've not really played enough from it, so I will continue. I will play more. Do not worry, Mozart Estate fans out there. Bow before that, who are now called Bow Flies for some very odd reason. And that's a track called Wouldn't You. And before that, we heard Insecure Men from their album which came out last Friday, A Man for All Seasons. That was a tune called Crab, with a K, obviously. Crab, K-R-A-B. There you go. It's Morning Glory here on Soho Radio. We are powering through Monday morning. The weather is absolutely bobbins where I am. I hope it's better where you are. I know I don't like to, you know, I always say I don't like to talk about the weather, but it's all I ever talk about. You know why? Because when I'm talking to you, I'm looking through a window and I can see the weather. I can see the seasons change in front of me. It's a beautiful thing, my friends. Anyway, I mentioned earlier on we played a track from the Organic Pulse Ensemble, which is on the RR Gems label, which is one of my favourite labels in the world right now, based out of Estonia, run by a great guy called Dimitri. Now, I know them through Muriel Grossman. Muriel Grossman puts most of her albums through RR Gems, apart from a couple, actually. But anyway, there's a new one, and it's out now, and it's called Breakthrough. You know I love Muriel Grossman, and you know I'm always going to play her tunes. So, brand new album, as I say, out now, called Breakthrough. It's on the RR Gems label, and this is a tune called Indestructible. Aren't we all?

That's terrific, isn't it? That's The New Eves, of course, from their album The New Eve Is Rising. Another one of my favourite records of the year, by a long way, actually. I love that album. That was a tune called Rivers Run Red. And before that, from her latest album, we had Muriel Grossman. That was called Indestructible. And we are not all indestructible, are we, Simon? We know that, don't we? We know that. Indestructible by Muriel Grossman for her album Breakthrough. This is The Sunshine Company.

awake between a pair of new lovers in some stifling attic apartment somewhere off the Broad Street line, or in Boston, or Brooklyn, anywhere like that's fine. For the sake of the simile, and they're all about the same to a podunk boy like me. Anyway, the sun burst through the clouds about an hour ago, but I still don't feel much like dancing. I don't feel much like singing or romance.

eye like a camel passing through the eye of a needle. And I was flipping through the channels on the TV and I saw Casablanca on one of those classic movie stations. And I'll tell you, as I get older, as time goes by, I understand why Bogart let her get on that plane without him. It wasn't some act of self-sacrifice for the French resistance or anything noble and brave like that. It was an act of cowardice and fear in the face of the overwhelming power of true love. He let that dream die and ran off to dim his light, drinking gin with the boys, and I really can't blame him. No, I really get it.

That goes out to all the sisters in the world, and especially to Viv, who I know is listening, who sent me a lovely message on Blue Sky earlier on, saying that she enjoys the show and they're glad that I'm back in the saddle. So that goes out to you, Viv. Sisters Coming Home by Emmylou Harris, written by Willie Nelson, as was the previous track, actually. Angels Flying Close to the Ground by Bob Dylan, as I say, written by Willie Nelson. Both those tunes are from this great compilation, one of those compilations that Ace put out where they have a songwriter and lots of people doing their songs. It's called One in a Row, the Willie Nelson Songbook, featuring Patsy Cline, Bob Dylan, Emmylou Harris, of course, Tom Jones, Dionne Warwick, etc., etc. Before that, we had Greasy Alice on the Loose Recordings label with a tune called Just Another One. And before that, we heard The Sunshine Company with a track called Springtime Meadows. And that's taken from the compilation Safe in the Garden, another one put out by the great Bob Stanley. This has just come out, actually, that album. So listen to it or whatever. Just go and buy it. I don't know. Anyway, you have been listening to Morning Glory here on Soho Radio. It's good to be back properly. Friday was just a test run, really, wasn't it? But today I'm back in the saddle. It's great to be back. The weather's rubbish, but we know that anyway. Keep listening to Soho Radio. Thank you all for listening today. A shout out to Malumbo and Matt Sully Music for our Cobos track of the day. That album is brilliant. I'll be playing more tracks from it. The track was called Sangoma, and the album is called Sangoma by Malumbo, as I say, on the Matt Sully Music label. Thank you all for listening. As I say, I'll be back tomorrow at 8 o'clock sharp. And you know what? I can't wait. We started the show, actually, with a track with the word Monday in the title, didn't we? The Carpenters, Rainy Days and Mondays, which I thought was rather apt. Don't know why. But we're ending with another track with the word Monday in the title. Look after yourselves, and I'll see you on Tuesday.

Good morning, Glory, everyone. How are we doing today? Welcome to Thursday. Welcome to Morning Glory. And, of course, welcome to Soho Radio. Welcome, one and all. We are here for the next 2 hours. That was Andrew Wasilik from his album Parallel Light, which came out... absolutely no idea, actually. No idea when it came out.

You listen to Morning Glory here on Soho Radio on this Thursday morning. That was the sound of Black Disco on the Matt Sully Music label, a tune called Night Express. And just to let you know, we've got a mix coming up in about half an hour or so from Dayglow Records. Dayglow based down in St. Leonard's on the south coast of England. A great little record shop, secondhand clothes, bar, that sort of gubbins. Anyway, they've done us a wonderful mix. I'll be playing that in a bit. But first up, I'm going to play a tune for my friend Paul, who I know is listening right now. He's looking out at a lake somewhere in France, and he's seeing a load of kingfishers. So I thought I'd dig out this tune. This is for you, Paul. It's by Bert Jansch. It's called Kingfisher.

0: Oh, what a track, what a band, what an album. That's The Specials, of course, from their debut album from 1979, called The Specials, produced by Elvis Costello, no less. And that was It Doesn't Make It All Right. And before that, we heard Corner Shop and their latest single, Bounce and Salute. We heard Los Destelos, who I think were Peruvian. I'm not really sure. That was a tune called Passion Oriental. Before that, from Istanbul, Babazula. That's a brand new track from them, from an album coming out next week on the Glitterbeat label called XXX. And we've made that our Kobos track of the day. It was called Kutsal Zetin. Before that word, Aircraft, Here Come That Sound, from the No One's Listening Here compilation on the Caroline True label. And before that, we had a special tune for our friend Paul, who's out there looking at kingfishers somewhere in France. He doesn't really know where. Apparently it's west of Paris. Don't know. It's big country, Paul, big country. Anyway, he's looking at kingfishers. That was for him. It was Bert Jansch and a tune called Kingfisher. Now, as I said earlier on, we've got a wonderful mix today from our friends at Dayglow Records. Dayglow Records are a wonderful record shop based in St. Leonard's on the south coast of England, run by a guy called Steve and Sam. They are wonderful people. Steve has done us this mix. He's been promising me this mix for about 2 years. So it better be good. In fact, you know what? It is good because I've listened to it already. So sit back. Actually, you know, stand up. Dance around the kitchen table or dance around the lake, wherever you are, and listen to this. This is 55 minutes of a wonderful mix from Dayglow Records. It's called Love Is Everywhere.
1: Papa Charlie!

It's Morning Glory here on Soho Radio. You see, I thought there's a little bit more to come there. See, this is my problem sometimes. I just expect more and it doesn't happen. Thank you to Steve from Dayglow for that wonderful mix. Yeah, as I say, Dayglow, a great record shop. Second-hand clothes. There's a bar and stuff based in St. Leonard's on the south coast of England. Get yourselves down there while you can. Wonderful place. I'll be there tomorrow, actually. There's a band playing called Iron Men of the Sea. If you like the Velvet Underground and Pentangle and you put them in a blender, that's what you're going to get tomorrow night, and I'm going to play some records. Anyway, thank you to them. It's Morning Glory here on Soho Radio.

the sound of Molly O'Day and a tune called Travelling, what was it called? Travelling the Highway Home. I should know that. She's been singing it for 4 minutes. That's taken from a great new compilation on the Two Peers label called Cosmic Cowgirls and Female Outlaws, put together by the good folk at Strange Than Paradise Records. So there you go. That's coming out soon, that album. Anyway, Molly O'Day, Travelling the Highway Home. The Spaceman 3 before that with Big City. And before that, we heard Pacific Range from one of my favourite albums of the last 10 years or so, called High Up on the Mountain. That tune was called Need a Little Rain Sometimes. Yeah, not as much as we're having today, though. Do you know what I'm saying? Anyway, thank you all for listening today. It's been Morning Glory here on Soho Radio. We're going to be back tomorrow at 8 o'clock sharp for a Friday show tomorrow. I want to thank Baba Zula for our Cobas track of the day from their forthcoming album out next week on the Glitterbeat label. The album's called XXX, and that tune was called Kutsul Zaytin. And I also want to thank Steve from Dayglow Studios Stroke Records for that wonderful mix we had earlier on. Thank you, Steve. I will see you tomorrow as I'll be playing some tunes on the Wheels of Steel in your very fine emporium. Anyway, enough of my yapping. It's time to play some music. Look after yourselves, everyone. Have a great day. Keep dry. Keep warm. Look after yourselves. And one thing I've got to say, come on the palace.

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Good morning, everybody. You're listening to Soho Radio with me, Amy Fretter. I'm in my brand new regular slot today, which is every other Thursday, 10 a.m. till midday. It's my favourite time of the week. Every other Thursday, it's my favourite day of the week, because I'm here at Soho Radio, talking to all of you lot, playing some lovely music. I'm going to be mainly playing jazz and R&B today, and I've also got some new music from some upcoming artists. That song you just heard was Brand New Life by Brandy Younger and Moo Moo Fresh, and before that we had Conversations by Azamia.

So if you listened to my show before, you'll know that the first hour I'm going to be playing a mix of different tunes, doing a lot of chatting, and the second hour is my Agony Aunt section. So I've put a submission out on my Instagram, at Amy Frett, for people to send over any problems, questions, anything that they want me to discuss on today's show, all kept anonymous, of course. So if you have anything you want me to talk about today, can be as small or as big as you want, then let me know over on my Instagram, or come and join us in the Discord. If you go on sohoradio.com, there's a little button to the right, give it a click and then join the Discord, and then you can watch me, you can see me, you can talk to me in there, you can send gifts, loads of fun stuff, and join the conversation. So yeah, come and keep me company.

This is Reason by the one and only Cleo Soul. I've got a really, really exciting song to play for you next. It's by an artist called Marjana Hazel, called Take All. She's a soul artist from East London, and she described the song as living in the 60s soul space with a modern touch. It's quite bluesy, it's raw, it's reflective. I've listened to it about 4 times this week since she sent it over, and I really hope you guys like it and play it next for you.

That was Ravina with Temptation. I found an old playlist of mine which had so many good songs on. I love when that happens, when you just go on your old Spotify playlists or wherever you have your music and have a look back at your old songs that you used to listen to on repeat, because I guarantee you're still going to love them now. That was one that I used to play all the time in uni, and it still sounds just as nice now. We've had an unreal week for new releases, most notably Lily Allen. I'm going to have to talk about this a bit more later, but I love her new album. I love everything about it. I'm going to play you a song from it now, and then I'm going to chat to you about it after.

That was Dallas Major of Lily Allen's new album, West End Girl. And I've just been told that she has just released a tour, which I'm so, so excited about. So 2026, tour dates. We've got Glasgow, Liverpool, Birmingham, all the major cities. Two in London. I'm definitely going to go to the Manchester dates. It's on my sister's birthday. I don't know if she's listening to this, but maybe that could be a birthday present. It's a pretty good birthday present. I don't know what it is about that album. I just absolutely love it. I've listened to it 5 times all the way through now, and it only came out last week. I think it's just how honest she is, to be honest. And I love celebrity culture. I love pop culture. I love knowing what's going on in all the relationships. And if anyone that's listening is like that, you need to listen to it ASAP, because she dishes the dirt on David Harbour. If people who don't know David Harbour, Stranger Things actor, is Lily Allen's ex, and he was naughty, and she does not hold back in any of her songs. She doesn't even use any metaphors. It's just to the point exactly what he did, and I just find it refreshing. I think every girl that's ever been cheated on listen to that, feeling empowered right now. Give it a listen.

This tune is My World Beyond by Anaïs, shown to me by Soho Radio's finest Ang. Thanks for the recommendation. We've also been blessed with a new Dave album this week. I think it was this week that it came out. I gave it a listen. I also think his songwriting is the most honest of all, to be honest. I think the things he raps about are amazing. And he even got Kano on the album on a couple of tracks. It's called The Boy Who Played the Harp. He's also going on a world tour this year. Starting this year, yeah, and then going across into 2026.

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Best flex, don't care. Too many men wanna sound like Saint. That's that, well fair. I've been working on some new little drops and I sound like this for the man them there.

Listen, if you wanna see all the bread that I made last year, compare, impressed with the moves that I made, the best flex, but don't care. Too many men wanna sound like Saint, that's that, well fair. I've been working on some new little drops and I sound like this for the man them there.

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0: One, two, three.

0: IP.
1: Time trails as I start to detach. Me and patience, we've been making the pact. Facts in perspective that don't focus on lack. I'm in a bind with a mind that's slow to heal. Cooking day and night, still I'm missing meals. Trying to raise the price, trying to build a life. Now it's all God's timing, sun's still shining.
2: Where I go, maybe grey skies or rainy day skies. 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Oh my, misuse the moment. Tell me it will come back. 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

0: I realise God's got a plan for me, bro. When I talk on a mic, nothing but jacks and reloads.
1: That last song you heard there was Slowly Fast by Mal Nowhere and Hi Hi. And then before then was actually from The Colour Show. It was a rapper called Saint, who is a rapper from Leicester, which is where I grew up. And he's been described as being known for a smooth West Coast influenced sound. And he had a viral track called Champagne Shots. But that song you heard just before the last one I played was from his Colour Studios. And that was back in 2022. I've only just discovered him, but I really like his sound. And this is obviously One and Only Novelist with Words in Cali.
0: I realise God's got a plan for me, bro. When I talk on a mic, nothing but jacks and reloads. Nobody is matching these.

or gossip, tell a man stop it, bop it, and keep that from me, bro. I realise God's got a plan for me, bro. When I talk on the mic, nothing but jacks and reloads. Nobody is matching these flows.

Brilliant Mind by Blanco, and this is Lay Me Down by will.i.am. Maybe the song of the year for me. I think this is going to be my number one on Spotify Wrapped, which actually reminds me, Spotify Wrapped is such a moment, and I can't wait for it to come out.

This is Gatekeepers by Pastor Lou. It's actually by The Caveman featuring Pastor Lou. It came up on my new releases and I absolutely love it. We're going to be getting into the dilemmas very, very soon, as the first hour of my show has finished. We're onto the second hour now. I'm going to be with you until midday. If you have any problems, questions, anything you want me to talk about today, then come and join me on the Discord link, which you can find on sohoradio.com, the little icon in the corner. Come and talk to me in there.

Mama J, Frizzy P and Mr. Cole. It's time for some dilemmas. I'm going to start with a light-hearted one. This is an easy one. It's a nice one to get us going. So if you've just joined us, for a bit of context, you're listening to me, Amy Fretta, and this is my dilemma section of my show. So people have sent in some problems. I'm going to be your agony aunt for the next hour. So if you have anything, get in touch on the Discord or on my Instagram at Amy Fret. Okay, here we go. Somebody's wrote, boyfriend sister going traveling. What gift can I get them? So I was speaking to Ang about this in the studio just now. We've both decided, my first thought was a disposable camera. So you're given the gift of memories. It's always fun when you have one from a holiday and then you forget about it. And then 2 years later, you find it, get it developed, and you have taken so many photos of things you didn't even remember. So a disposable camera would be my first one. And then Ang said a good water bottle, which I think is a great idea. My water bottle is my emotional support, to be honest. I keep it with me for comfort. And I feel like given the gift of practicality and hydration, it's not much better than that. You can get the fold-up water bottles as well with a carabiner on. The carabiner is essential. Make sure they've got that on them so they can clip it onto whatever bags they're taking. But yeah, water bottle or disposable camera is what I'm going to say.

Okay, it's time for my second dilemma. It's a bit of a longer one, this one. But I got some reviews from the gift ideas that we just gave, and they're happy with that. That's what they're going to go with, if anyone was wondering. But second dilemma. They've put, all my friends have boyfriends, and I'm the sixth wheel. Smiley face. That's it. Short and sweet. I am really glad somebody sent a dilemma in this morning about having a boyfriend, because something really great has come out, which I think is going to help you. There's been a Vogue article. I don't know if you've seen it, but it's literally titled, Having a Boyfriend is Embarrassing. And I think instead of trying to get a boyfriend, maybe just read that. And it might make you feel better. I'm going to read you a few of the things that people have said on the article, quotes from people that the writer has spoke to. So, boyfriends are out of style. They won't come back in until they start acting right, said somebody. Why does having a boyfriend feel Republican, said another one. And somebody, even though I'm a romantic, I still feel like men will embarrass you 12 years in, so claiming them feels so lame. If I were you, I would go on to Vogue, read that, and read all the comments and have a look at the TikTok surrounding it, and empower yourself with being single. There's nothing wrong with it. I obviously know it's easy for me to say, but if you are wanting to find someone, just make sure you're widening your pool of people and speak to friends that you trust about keeping you in mind for potential dates. And if you are going on a date, if I speak the podcast, Navarra Media podcast, they had a really good episode about tips for that. So maybe check that out as well.

gonna love it too. This is Photo of You by Erica DeCassia. You should take it as a compliment. I'm going to have to say, before I get in some serious trouble, I'm not embarrassed about having a boyfriend, okay? I can't control myself, it's just my nature, so please, just smile.

This tune is If I Need to Move On by Ladybug Mecca. I've had a dilemma in that really made me laugh. They've said, is eating 5 bananas a day too many bananas? You know what I love about you guys is that you send me dilemmas that you could literally just type into Google, but I appreciate you trusting me more than Google. However, I am just going to read out what Google says. Yes, eating 5 bananas a day is likely too many for most people and could lead to negative effects like blood sugar spikes and gastrointestinal discomfort. I think there's some potassium problems as well. So just put the banana down, okay? Just put it down for a second and try and find a different snack.

This is new Sampha. It's called Cumulus/Memory. This came out, I think, last week. It's proper fresh. I haven't heard anything new from him for a while. I'm not sure if that's just because I've been living under a rock. But obviously, Sampha is unreal. I've been really, really liking this track. We've had a dilemma in that says how to choose between your ex and a new person. And I've spoken to the room, the studio, for their advice on this one. And everybody says the same thing. They're your ex for a reason. And just remind yourself of that reason, whatever it may be. Just make sure you're not trying to find the new person just to, you know, rebounds don't really usually work. So just keep that in mind. Ellie also said just now in the studio, rewind and remind, which I think is perfect advice for this one. Remind yourself why they're your ex and keep looking forward.

This is Rocket Science, Joyce Rice and Kay Franklin. I've had a dilemma through that could potentially be the most dramatic one that I've had so far. So thanks for trusting me with this, but I just want to preface it. You know, I'm not a therapist, but I'm going to do my best. I'm going to do my absolute best. So they've put, my best mate's brother has recently gotten a girl he was sleeping with pregnant. He didn't want it, but has decided to get together with the girl to raise the kid and go through it together. They've recently caught wind that it could be someone else's kid through West London Whispers and Gossip Mill. I feel like I should tell my mate about this possibility, but also feel like it might cause massive drama and isn't really my place. Jeez. I think with this one, I could talk about it for hours, but to keep it short, what I'm going to say is having a child is the biggest commitment ever, really. And I feel like this is life-changing information that you've caught wind of. And if it was me and it was my friend, I would 100% tell them, just in case. And yeah, just, it's not something you can really keep to yourself.

Just to carry on what I was saying about that last dilemma, I feel like I said I could talk about this for ages. It's not going to be able to be solved in a simple 2 minutes. But yeah, I would definitely tell them. I think you have a commitment to your friend. And if it's been spoken about as gossip, then there is a chance that it's going to get back to them anyway. But you're also lucky that you have the buffer of your best mate, because it's your best mate's brother who's having the baby. So go to your best mate as a friend. Make sure you're going to address it with care, not as gossip. And yeah, keep it to yourself, except for talking to him and obviously sharing it with us on the radio. But it's all anonymous. But good luck. Anyway, I would definitely say it, because you might regret it in the future if it all comes out and you had already heard it. Good luck.

This is Talk About Us by Kofi Stone. I've only got 10 more minutes of my show. Every week it flies by, but thanks for sticking with me. I hope you've enjoyed the tunes. And thank you to everyone for sending in your dilemmas and for trusting me with those. I hope I did them justice, but I'll be back in 2 weeks if you have any follow-ups. And also let me know how it goes if you action the advice. I always want to know.

0: This is Children of the Internet, Ezra Collective by Future Utopia, featuring Dave, obviously, my one true love. And I've only got 3 more minutes of my show now, but we've got Clara Mann coming up next for her demo to disc. She's going to be chatting all about her new album Rift, so stick around. You're going to love it. My last tune now is Deep End by Benji Flo. I hope you all have a gorgeous weekend. Children of
1: the Internet. A recent study showed that the average person earnestly swipes, taps, pinches their phone a million times a year.
2: Your info collected.
1: People feel naked, inadequate, and utterly vulnerable without their phone.

Good afternoon and happy Thursday. You're tuned into Soho Radio with myself, Sunny Rain. We're starting the show on a mellow, meditative tip with this one. This is Leaves by Chicago-based group Reservoir off their recent record, Themes for Dreams. I hope you're all enjoying your Thursday so far. I have another special show in store today. I am airing an interview that I had this week with R&B alt-soul vocalist August Charles. August is based out of the UK, so some of you may know some of his music, and it was a real pleasure to chat to him about his most recent release called To Be Alive, which dropped just a couple weeks ago. So stay tuned for a little bit later into the show where we're going to be airing that one. Otherwise, keep it locked.

New music here by Tasmania-born but London-based now, keys player, piano player, Finn Rees. This is Another Spring, which is off his upcoming EP called Feel the Sun, out by Mr. Bongo on the 30th of October. Excited for Finn's new music. Always a fan of the stuff he's putting out. And before that was Ode to Ennio by the Sweden Officer, a group I really love, also out of Australia, a Melbourne-based group. This is off their upcoming record, Another Helping Of, which will also be out in October. Lots of new music across this show today and a lot coming out of Australia, which is always a joy to share.

the great Stevie Wonder here with Love's in Need of Love today. I managed to grab some tickets to one of his shows next month, and I can't tell you how excited I am. I think he's one of those people that I have wanted to see, known that he must be an artist that I have to see in this lifetime. So I'm really excited about this, celebrating 50 years of this album, Songs in the Key of Life.

presence. It's only one person you owe. It's the one that you know as yourself that you water to grow. From a box that they thought wasn't fluid, it's flow. Get used to it, be who you are in the face of the nose. You perfect from toes, ain't nothing here to dispose. Imposed on by foes who happiness slows. Your love be so lovely, so lucky the people you've chose. Be who you are with the beat of the heart of the person who reaches your reason for art. Let your existence commit to intention from start. Your social ain't nothing to starve. I see you as whole, not needing for parts. This is your season and seasons to follow and bark. The part of the plot with the art.

Lots of new music out of Australia, this one here, Outside Voice by the group Surprise Chef, off their next record Frogs in the Pond out October 23rd. Before that was My Weakness by Ella Thompson, off Triumph and Sadness out October 16th. So much new music coming out in October. Also new music before that by Melbourne-born but now London-based bass player and producer Don Glory. That one's Macrocosm.

0: most recent single here by keys player Kiefer, this one called Busy For You off his next album called Memory Bomb, which is dropping just next week. If you've been listening to my shows across the last couple of weeks, you would have heard a bunch of these singles off this album, so I'm excited for that one to drop. But for now, we're going into a chat that I had this week, earlier this week, with soul and R&B vocalist August Charles, who's based here in the UK, born in Zambia and raised out in Yorkshire. We talked about his most recent EP called To Be Alive that dropped just a couple weeks ago, touched on some influences, some ideas and inspirations that went into writing this music, and the broader inspiration that he gets from a lot of his music making and collaborators. It was a pleasure to sit down with August, so tune in for the next little bit while I air this chat here. I am joined today by soul and R&B singer August Charles, who has just dropped his second EP, To Be Alive. August, thank you for joining me today.
1: Thank you for having me.
0: How are you, firstly?
1: I'm very well, thanks. And yourself?
0: I'm good. You were 2 weeks off the back of the release of this EP.
1: Yeah.
0: How are you feeling about it? We were just sort of talking off mic about the sort of strangeness that comes with releasing something into the wild, finally getting, sort of letting go of the whole process that comes with it.
1: Yeah, it generally is one of those strange feelings, creating music and then just letting it go into the air and just like see where it goes kind of thing. But no, I'm feeling good. I'm grateful of the opportunity to be doing what I do. And I think that's kind of epitomizes what this whole project is. It's just me kind of looking back a lot of things in my life and reflecting, and also being able to be proud of where I've got already in my career. And I think that's kind of what it is. And I think that also shows my level of like, well, I don't know how to describe it, but whenever I release projects, sometimes I'll put a lot of effort into like putting it on socials and so forth. But this time I kind of wanted to take a little bit of a step back. I kind of wanted to just put it out there and you literally embrace it or you don't embrace it. It's fine. It's something that I'm trying to work on, because I know it's a big thing. It's a big part of the industry where you gotta really promote your music for it to be heard. But yeah.
0: I know, it's that strange dichotomy of you've done so much work that goes into something, and sort of the pride that comes with that is one thing.
1: Mm-hmm.
0: And then releasing it is sort of the beginning of it in terms of an audience perceiving it and how you then get it to reach people perhaps,
1: right,
0: and the whole sort of content and everything around it.
1: Yeah.
0: This EP itself, it's a 4-track EP centering around the theme of what it really means to be alive.
1: Mm-hmm.
0: Can you tell us a bit about the story behind it, the process that went into it? How long have you been sitting on all these?
1: So I started writing some of these tracks in late 2024, if I'm right in thinking, and then early 2025 is when it kind of became solidified that it was actually a project. And I think it stems from like the one of the main songs, what the title track, To Be Alive, is one that really, when I was writing it, got me thinking about, what does it really mean to be alive in itself? You know, I think it's a very deep question, but I was in a place where I was like, what am I actually doing? Like, well, who am I doing it for? And what am I gaining? What am I losing? Like, you do sacrifice a lot from being an artist. I think it's a very intense kind of job, if you can call it a job. And I guess it is a job, but
0: for sure. Just
1: when you look at like the amount of time and effort that you put into it and what you get back from it, you have to look beyond the financial side, because otherwise it's like it can get very depressing very fast.
0: And also it can take yourself out from the creative process of that immensely.
1: Exactly. And I had to really embrace the fact that there's so many positives that come from music and being an artist. I already knew this, but I think it became more apparent in that time frame when I was feeling a bit down, that the people around me, like not even just immediately around me, like friends and family, of course, have a huge role to play, but even the people that just message me on the regular, I've got some people, some fans that regularly message me and like keep going. I'm just like, that's very random. Like, I really appreciate it, but it's like you almost sometimes message it when I need it to hear it the most. And it's even like when people comment on like my videos and they say how my music makes them feel, and it's like, wow. It's so crazy how the world, the music travels around the world and people comment and let you know.
0: Yeah, and what a joy to have music reach people that you just, I mean, I think in this day and age, what is actually good about things like social media is that you can get that immediate feedback from people who are really invested and interested in your music.
1: Exactly.
0: There's a lot to say about the harshness of social media and the way that we have to sort of produce content and marketing around it. But I think there's such a big joy out of it as well, because you connect with people who you might not have heard from otherwise, and it gives you that immediate sort of feedback and gratification, which is really nice.
1: 1,000%. I just love that. It gives me such joy.
0: Yeah.
1: And keeps me going.
0: Do you have a favorite track of this EP? So I know one of them in particular, you featured Yorkshire-based rapper, Graft?
1: Yes, Graft is one of my favorite rappers from the UK. He's just one of the greatest lyricists. I've had the chance to collaborate with and work with. I would actually say, Started of a Dream is one that probably is in the up there. I don't know if I can name just one of them as the favourite, but...
0: Yeah, that's hard. It is hard.
1: But I would put Start of the Dream up there purely because of the fact that it is a song that is there to inspire, and also sometimes for my own self to remind me of what the dream actually is. Like, I know some people dream about like playing Wembley or selling a certain amount of albums or whatnot, but like in the grand scheme of things, like I've already kind of lived the dream of what a lot of artists that I know, or people that, not even people that I know, I just know for a fact there's some people that just will dream to get to where I've got to in my career so far. And it just took a little moment of me to reflect, to look back and think, you know what, I've done quite a lot already, more so than I ever thought I ever would. So like I worked hard to get to where I am, but I mean it's the dream come true already. Like it's something like some people might consider it like small wins, but I still consider myself as a developing artist to an extent. Even though I'm like 6 years in, the industry never kind of defines when you are starting, when you're finished, when you are midway. I don't think the length of time of you being an artist defines what part or what entry or what level you're at in your career. You know what I mean?
0: Not at all. And I think I know of so many amazing musicians who start their career much later in life, or at least they pick up with their career much later in life. Mm-hmm. Coming to mind is like Sharon Jones and the Dap Kings. I don't know if you know her as a vocalist, but I think her career, she was making music for a very long time before it picked off when she was in her 40s, late 40s or something like that, when she really became known. And I don't think it defines anything about the pace of something. And like you say, from afar, you look at the stuff that you've done, the collaborations you've done, what you've released, and it's so impressive, the kind of scale of what that is. Mm-hmm. And because talking on your releases so far, you've released an EP before this called Blessed.
1: Yes.
0: Correct. And I really love the concept of an EP, because an album is one thing. It's a big sort of task to create. An EP, I feel like, gives an artist, a musician, freedom to maybe go a little bit away from a grand concept, perhaps. Mm-hmm. For both of these EPs, did you have an idea going into them what the theme would be of them, or did that come kind of after you'd written?
1: I'd say it came after, but I mean, the one thing that I think is my forte, but also can be a negative to an extent, is the fact that I don't really write lyrics until like later on in a project. I let the music, like I really enjoy the process of making the actual production side of things before anything else, and that will dictate the direction in which the music and the lyricism goes. So I think once you've got one strong concept of where you're going, for me, I then let that take the lead to essentially take me to the path of what is the project about. Like what, like sometimes it just comes accidentally. I tend to write my music without like lyrics in mind, so I'm always focused on melody, but then if I'm just singing gibberish, sometimes it will just come out. Like even the song To Be Alive, I remember when we were working on it, I just started mumbling the words "It feels so good to be alive," and that's it. I didn't have anything else, but I had that as my starter, and then it kind of went from there, and it kind of led the way.
0: What a cool way to start a song as well. I think that's so, it's kind of like everything is inside you and you need some kind of musical direction
1: For sure.
0: To take it out.
1: 100%.
0: Who did you work on this EP with? Who are your collaborators?
1: So I worked with a producer called Tevin, London-based producer. First time working with him, and I was really grateful to have the opportunity. He's like someone that, he's done some really great things. Like he's worked with Joy Crooks and like Brockhampton and Wesley Joseph. So I already knew, like, you know when you walk into a studio knowing that you already know the quality is going to be good because you've looked at the, like, the background and you, and yeah, he was someone that is an incredible type of human being, like multi-instrumentalist and just does everything just to a T, and also is very good communication wise in terms of you give ideas, we feed off of each other's energy quite well.
0: Do you like the collaborative process of making music? I know some people can be very like, I need to sort of have all the ideas, write all the music myself before I take it to anyone else. Do you like doing that, or do you sort of like the collaborative element where you create it together?
1: The element of just collaboration in general is the biggest aspect of my career. I'd really struggle to do everything by myself purely because of the fact that, like, one of the enjoyments of music creation for me is the people side of things. It's like, if I don't have anyone to connect with, it kind of feels lonesome. I think music is something that should be shared. I know it's subjective to some people. Some people are like, oh, you should do it all yourself and you shouldn't. But like, no, I generally like to collaborate. I like jamming. Like, me and my keys player, Cam, we will sometimes just go to a random rehearsal space and just get in front of a piano. We'll just make something on the spot. And that, like, some of those songs never will see the light of day, but some of them might. Mm. You never know. But, like, it's just really, it's a spiritual feeling somehow, you know, just making something with someone. So I think that is, yeah, it's really important for me.
0: And when it's not tied to anything, like a deadline or a specific project in mind, and it's just full sort of freedom, creative expression with that, it's always so, yeah, amazing.
1: It's so freeing. I'd say it's one of the most freeing experiences you can have. I think the more you think and the more stress you add to something, I think that's where the art gets lost, in my opinion. Yeah. Some people thrive in pressure. I do like to take my time with things, and sometimes it's better to take time than rush something, you know.
0: 100%. And I think the music speaks for itself when you then hear that as well, and you go, this feels like an embodied piece of work as well.
1: For sure.
0: Do you have favorite collaborators that you worked with? Because you've featured on quite a few things. I came across something you did with Cartoons recently as well. Do you have people that you've really loved working with on music?
1: I would have to say my friend Jev, who, this is the other crazy thing about, like, the music industry in itself, is like, I remember in 2024 for the Blessed EP, I needed to find a rapper. I wanted a rapper that would embody the kind of the feeling that I wanted to be invoked from the song Stand on Trial. And it's funny because I had one of his songs in, so me and the producer Gabe, we had like a playlist. I created a playlist of songs that I was like, this is what I wanted to sound sonically. And one of Jeff's songs was in that playlist. And I didn't really think that I'd be able to, because he was, at that point, he was like doing really well. And you know, sometimes when you think, oh, that person's too big for me to even reach out, they're not even going to respond. And then shout out to my first ever US agent, Marissa. She just randomly messaged me. She's like, what can I do to help? I really want to help. Can I connect you with anyone? I was like, well, there's like, I've got like a list of rappers that I want to try and see if I could reach out, just as a hunch. I was like, maybe she might know someone. And it turns out that he was also on the same agency as me at the time, and she knew his agent, and she reached out to him, and he was one of the first people that was just like, cool, straight away, just like sent music back within like, I think, like three or four days, which is
0: so cool.
1: No offense to rappers, but that's like, in terms of my history,
0: quick turnaround
1: with rappers, is like that, I've never seen that kind of efficiency. So but yeah, and he's like someone that has become like somewhat of a brother to me. Like I've now got, I think, like 4 or 5 songs with him and more songs in the making, and it's just like, it's crazy because it's like, he's a guy in Canada, for a year and a half never met until he came to London, and we met first time, and I didn't even feel like it was a new, we felt like we'd known each other for
0: you knew
1: for a long
0: each
1: time.
0: Other by that
1: yeah
0: point.
1: So I'd say he's probably my favorite collaborator as of right now. Like, even two weeks ago, I went on tour with him and just DJed for him. I never DJed in my life. And then I learned how to DJ for him, and it was fun. It was in like the Netherlands, and it was just great, great experience.
0: Maybe when you have that connection already, stuff like that comes really naturally as well, I wonder.
1: Yeah, for sure, for sure.
0: You can just work together in all aspects.
1: Yeah, I think so. I think you're right. I think once you've had that groundwork already put in place, it really does help.
0: Testament to just reaching out to people regardless of what you think
1: 1,000%
0: might happen.
1: I think so.
0: It's really important.
1: You gotta really be ambitious with what you want to achieve. Sometimes you gotta maybe look at it more so like okay, more so it's more, I think it's about how you value yourself. Mm-hmm. Like, and sometimes at that time I was thinking back at it and I'm like, damn, I didn't really value myself to be at his level until it happened. And yeah. Then you're like, oh, you know what, there you go.
0: Going back to sort of what we were touching on before, it's like, what does a level even mean at this stage? It's like, mm-hmm. if someone resonates with someone's music, then we're all on the same
1: exactly.
0: page.
1: That's the thing. I think you can be surprised sometimes as to what someone's perception of you is.
0: Mm.
1: And if someone doesn't really look at like numbers as their metric to work with someone, then it's always a great sign that that's going to be a good person for you in the long term anyway.
0: Yeah, 100%. You sort of, on this collaborative element, you've done a lot of visuals surrounding the releases of your music.
1: Mm-hmm.
0: I think I really love when artists have a strong sort of visual medium to support music. I think it's such an interesting way to give a bigger picture to the way songs are written or what is sort of behind the ideas of the songs that have been released. Mm-hmm. Can you talk about the importance of it to you and why you wanted to bring that to life in that kind of way as well?
1: Yeah, for sure. I think the visual aspect of things, as much as I really appreciate the audio aspect of the music industry and how it's perceived by the consumer, I do think having something that, because you can tell a different story via your visuals, it doesn't have to be necessarily the same aligned kind of meaning as the actual song in itself. Like you can, it gives you a different perspective. Like most of my music videos are not always like straight to the point. It's not always like, oh, this song is called Blessed, so that means we're gonna have a load of videos of people getting blessed. Like it's not yeah. as simple as that. Like like I'll use Blessed as an example. Like it's my little brother, me and my little brother, I got him to act and pretend to be like this person, go follow me on a journey. And it has its own backstory, but like with music videos specifically, I don't really like to go into depth. The same thing with like, I used to be at a point in my career where I didn't even talk about my music whatsoever. I didn't want to talk about what the meaning was and so forth.
0: Yeah, interesting.
1: But over time I realized, you know what, actually, like sometimes it adds an extra bit of context that helps people to really understand what I was thinking. I just, the main reason I didn't at the time was purely because I didn't want people to be distracted by what it means to me. I wanted it to like make your own interpretation and so forth. But now I'm more than happy to answer like any questions that you might have about what the meaning of a song is. But with music videos, because like visuals can be taken in so many different ways, I feel like that I want to keep it as it is. Like you can watch it and really make your own opinions, you know.
0: Yeah, because I mean, some of these in particular, they're quite like striking in terms of the way they're sort of cinematography. In a sense. There's one in particular, I'm trying to remember which one it is. Is it shot at the Barbican?
1: Yes.
0: It is. Which one is that one?
1: That's Father.
0: That's Father.
1: Yeah.
0: What made you want to use that as sort of a contrasting background to...
1: Do you know what? I think for me, I really love an interesting, like, I love interesting architecture. And the Barbican, like, residential area in itself is
0: amazing.
1: Very... I don't know how you describe that, like, that kind of architecture. It's very...
0: brutalist architecture.
1: Brutalism, yeah, that's it. And... It's very contrasting because the song in itself, I wanted it to relate in some way, shape or form to, like, it's a quite, if you deep dive into the lyrics, it's quite a deep song in itself, and it's also not very bright in terms of the energy of it all. And Britain in itself is not very bright. Like it was shot in the wintertime where like we don't have the sun shining on me, like whatnot. And being in that specific, I think it also symbolizes Britain in itself, because you don't really get that a lot elsewhere in the world. And it's funny because that's one of the first times where I decided to shoot outside of Yorkshire, because I always try to keep all my music videos predominantly in Yorkshire, where I'm from, mm-hmm. in the north. But I think I like to have something that really symbolizes that we're in Britain, we're in the UK. Whereas like some people, not everyone, but like people like to try and find anything that makes you feel like you're not part of the UK.
0: Yeah.
1: And that I think really establishes that.
0: Yeah. And it's also, people see that and they go, I know exactly where that is.
1: Mm.
0: Whether or not that like helps with sort of the content creation or something like that. But it definitely gives an idea of that kind of story within it, in a sense.
1: Mm-hmm.
0: It's really cool to have that as well. Mm-hmm. Also loved you did a very stripped back version of a song of yours with two guitarists. It
1: Fight
0: was
1: for You.
0: Street Rat and
1: Connor Thomas.
0: Yeah, yeah. Fight For You, you said was the
1: That's
0: song
1: it, yeah.
0: That was also really beautiful. Again, it's in such a beautiful setting.
1: Yeah.
0: And it's so nice. I really love hearing songs in their rawest form as well. Just bringing them back to their kind of beginning elements and seeing how that translates as well. That one is really beautiful. I definitely recommend seeing that one. You touched on Yorkshire there. So you were born in Zambia, is that right?
1: Yes, that's correct.
0: Grew up in Yorkshire?
1: Yes, indeed.
0: Yeah. Do you get much inspiration from both of your upbringings in that sense, the cultures around that?
1: I'd say so. I think it's difficult to say where my upbringing comes from. I mean, the kind of like where my musical taste comes from, because the thing is, I was only in Zambia for like 6 years of my life. I think it's difficult to say, really is difficult to say in regards to what, like, because I think my stepdad has a huge part to play in terms of my musical taste. Like, he, even whether or not he realizes, but he's the one that introduced me to like D'Angelo and Erykah Badu and The Roots. And as a kid, I generally did not embrace that music as much as I thought I would.
0: Yeah, right.
1: Until I got older and I was like, oh snap, this guy has got taste. You know what I mean? Like, he's got good taste. But in regards to like Yorkshire, for example, one of the first musicians that I looked at and I thought, wow, I'm so inspired by this guy, is an artist called, do you know Skinny Pelembe?
0: I don't know if I do.
1: He was signed to Brownswood and then now he's with Pious. And
0: oh, cool.
1: He's someone that is from where I'm from in Doncaster. And it's so funny because the first song I ever released, he was either volunteering or he worked for an organization called Higher Rhythm, which is like an artist development organization. And they helped release my first song. And he was the photographer / videographer for like the first like shoot. And it was like, I was so like bamboozled, because I was like, how is and why is he here? Because like, but then that's where he came from. So he was kind of giving back to his, where like they started with him. And he's someone that I always looked up to and thought, wow, you're like really doing it. Like you've got a career that's like doing well, and I love your music. And I've seen him live a few times. And it's so funny, I bumped into him like last month. Just randomly in Oval. And he was like, really? Yo, August.
0: What are you
1: like,
0: doing here?
1: It's crazy.
0: Yeah,
1: small world.
0: What can you say about the music scene in Yorkshire? Yorkshire's a place I have admired from afar, don't know a whole lot about, but yeah. I feel like I hear more and more about sort of musicians who grew up there. It seems like a really connected musical part of the UK.
1: Yorkshire is so rich when it comes to like the quality of music, and it's such a shame that because I lived in Doncaster for a while, but then I eventually moved to Leeds, and Leeds is where I think really shaped my UK music experience in a way, because I collaborated and worked with a lot of musicians from ELCOM, like Leeds Jazz Conservatoire. And you had like, there's so many people that went through that route that I don't know if most people even know, like Poppy Daniels. You've also got like Jasmine Myra, like Nick's Northwest, and like TC and the Groove Family, like all of these people. Like, I remember, like, Jasmine wasn't even called Jasmine Myra, she was just Jasmine. And there was like a really strong community. And you have promoters like someone called DJ Luby, who was heavily influencing the kind of scene in a way and helping these people grow. And even someone that you mentioned earlier, Olive Jones, was in a band, or like, I don't know if it was a trio or a duo.
0: Noya Rao.
1: That's it, yeah. Noya Rao with Tom
0: Shout
1: Henry.
0: Noya Rao.
1: I used to love their music until they kind of stopped, unfortunately. But the music still lives on. But then, in fact, going back to your saying about how people kind of later on in their career, I mean, Olive Jones, I feel like, is an example of someone that has really shot up in the last few years.
0: Even in the last year or so, I'd say.
1: Exactly, yeah. So, and also like bands like Gott Street Park, who still in this, to this day, reside in Leeds. I feel like Yorkshire, honestly, Leeds is where I would say is like where it's at in terms of the music.
0: Yeah, and I think, so I'm from Australia originally, but when I moved here, Leeds was immediately the place that I kind of gathered was where a lot of great music is fostered and harbored. Maybe people come from like many different places to Leeds to really dive deep into their musical experiences. It sounds like a really wonderful environment. And everyone from Leeds just is lovely as well.
1: Yeah,
0: that's testament to that in a way.
1: I think that's also just Yorkshire in general. I

0: But the point of it all is just being there to see like some artists that you may have never heard of, people that are kind of starting from the ground up, and also independent is the key phrase there. I want to really promote people that are trying their hardest to get somewhere. And like, I think Jev, because he kind of headlined it to an extent, he is epitomizes that. He's like someone that started from nothing, literally built his own career off his own like back, and has never signed like a major deal or anything like that. He's just kind of grinded. He's like a non-stop grinder. And I want people to be inspired by people like that, and I want you to look at that and think, wow, okay, this is someone that is living and breathing the music. Like, he's that's his full-time thing now,
1: and it's achievable as well.
0: Yeah, he's someone that's you can look at that and think, okay, wow, look at that, that's an example. And then even like, it's funny because I didn't actually have him on the lineup, but I managed to get someone on called Icon, who was a guest performer. And he's someone that, it's so funny because I spoke to him nearly a year or so ago before like he released the first song of his project. He was talking about this ambition to like do everything by yourself, try and do everything self-reliant, and try and minimize not overspend and so forth. And I think he's someone that a lot of people should be inspired by, and he really has a great program where if you follow him, you will see like his ambition and his goals. He's someone that also is the co-founder of, I don't know if you know Guap magazine.
1: Guap magazine. I didn't know if I knew.
0: It's one of the biggest magazines in the UK that supports sports the London scene predominantly, but I think also the underground UK scene as well. And even like when it comes to fashion, TV personalities, music, film, so forth. And
1: you're right, I need to put it on my radar.
0: He's great. But yeah, no, Rootworks is all about that. It's all about help coming to be first, essentially. I hope to grow it at some point. It's just very time consuming, but I'll try.
1: This was your first of
0: that was
1: its
0: the
1: kind.
0: First ever. That was chapter one.
1: Where did you have this one? Was that in...
0: This was in Lewisham.
1: The Fox and Firkin?
0: Yes, that's the one.
1: Also a great provider of that kind of scene as well, the independent music scene. And I think it's important, really important now to sort of provide those spaces for independent artists, because in a world where it kind of gets harder and harder to maybe put your music and your ideas into bigger labels and things like that. And I think accessibility, like, it's so, we have the means to do these things independently. It's hard. It's really difficult. It's time consuming, of course, but it's so important to have the creative freedom to do your music how you want to do your music.
0: Of course.
1: And then having those spaces to back those people and bring those people into an audience's space, I think, is really important.
0: Yeah, for sure.
1: So hopefully we see a lot more of Rootworks.
0: Fingers crossed. To keep it growing.
1: Before we wrap up, I tend to always like to ask people what they've been listening to recently, who they've recently been inspired by, whether it's for this project or things that, or artists that you really go back to when you're just kind of delving into music as a as an active listener. What have you been listening to lately that's been good?
0: What I've been listening to lately, there's an album, it's an EP by Leon Thomas.
1: Yeah.
0: I think it's Funks. That's if I'm saying that correctly. I've had that on repeat for the last 6 months. I don't even know how long it's been out, but I can't stop listening to that.
1: You know, I've still not actually listened to that record, but I've just seen it everywhere.
0: But it's
1: still
0: crazy.
1: Not dived into it.
0: It's really good. And it's different to like I think the album before he did was Mutt, where he had the viral song in itself. But I think that project that he's just, I feel like it was almost like a passion project because it wasn't really pushed that heavy.
1: It
0: kind of feels like he was delving into more like his ability bag, like trying to show what he can do outside of like traditional R&B. Because I feel like it was around like soul, jazz, funk, and elements of rock to an extent. And I think it was versatile. I just love that. And then I still to this day go back to, there's an album by Dijon called Absolutely. I can't not stop talking about that album. I feel like that's one of the greatest albums we've had in the last decade or so, that I think is really underrated in my opinion.
1: I 100% agree. And he put out Baby not long ago, which I love. It's its own world in itself, but there was something about Absolutely. And
0: Absolutely,
1: I think a lot of the musicians in my life who make this kind of music that we're talking about now constantly go back to that album.
0: Yeah, for sure.
1: And also the visualizer that accompanies that album. I don't know if you've seen it.
0: Yeah, I've seen all the visuals, and it's very passionate. It's very raw. And also, we've got to

0: give credit to McGee, because I think he has a huge part to. But the thing is, like, albums like that, the reason they stand out even more to me is because it was done with him being signed to a major label record. But like, it's just rare, like, he had the freedom to make something like that, which I was like, wow, that's kind of surprising in this day and age.
1: Yeah, especially in sort of a mainstream music world. Like, you can still put Dijon into sort of like, it's not pop music, but it reaches a popular audience. I think in that R&B soulful world. And you're right, it feels very inspiring and new as well, the music that he makes. So did you catch him when he came to London recently?
0: I missed him. I literally, that was when, I think I'm right in thinking that was All Points East, right?
1: He came, I think it was in January of this year, or maybe even end of last year. He played a show that everyone saw off the back of Baby.
0: Yeah.
1: But he did a lot of songs off Absolutely That.
0: So this is my thing. I'm one of those people that, like, I'd love it if I had caught him on the tour for Absolutely.
1: Yeah.
0: Purely because my manager, he's based in LA, so he's seen him quite a few times. And from the times he's seen him in, like, Coachella and so forth, like, it's always been about the new album.
1: Yeah.
0: So I never want to, like, not put pressure on an artist, but, like, if I go to see them live and I don't hear what I wanted to see. Like, for example, I remember going to see Kendrick Lamar. I'm a huge Kendrick Lamar fan. I was just a bit gutted that I missed him on the To Pimp a Butterfly tour because he was focusing on another album instead. So therefore, I don't really get to hear the songs that I really wanted to hear. As much as I really love Kendrick, I do really want to hear. I can't wait till, like, there's like an anniversary or something like that, so I can actually get to experience it. But
1: yeah, I remember the songs that he did off Absolutely as well. They had been sort of reimagined in a sense, which is cool, seeing it in a different capacity too. But there is something to, like, knowing an album. Okay, even coming to, I came to Absolutely kind of later, because I can't remember exactly what year it came out. But
0: I think it's like 2014. Actually, I don't even want to say I know it's like somewhere after 2015, before 2023.
1: Yes, around that time frame. Somewhere in that chunk of time. And you're right, but there is something joyful about coming to an album a bit later on, a few years after it's come out, and sort of exploring.
0: For sure. I feel like similar to, like, films and series, like, when I sometimes, when something's overhyped, I try and stray away from it, because I don't really want to hear, I don't want that to skew my opinion on it.
1: Exactly,
0: I don't want you
1: same.
0: To be telling me that, oh, because you really love this, I need to, like, I'll get to it. I'll get around to it. And Absolutely, it was one of those where, like, yeah, I didn't even need anyone else to tell me about it. I was just like, wow, that's incredible.
1: It's so good.
0: Yeah,
1: it's so good. So much inspiration can be stemmed from that record too. Also, just before we move on from this amazing record, there's something about music, we sort of touched on it before when we were talking about the stripped back version of your song. There's something in of, like, production in a really raw form that is so refreshing, I think, now when heavy production is so prominent in a lot of the industry, which again is something beautiful in that respect too, about the way people utilize production and making it really big. But similarly, one of my favorite artists is Nick Hakim, and he does his production in this, in a similar, I think they've actually worked together, Dijon and Nick Hakim, but there's something about their production, it's stripped back, it's raw. You hear the sort of nuances of closeness of mic production and softness of drum layers, stuff like that, that I really, really love.
0: Yeah, no, someone like Nick Hakim, that's a great example of someone that is genuinely just, now you can tell they've got such a unique sound that it's very hard to replicate.
1: Yeah, it is. Yeah,
0: it's special.
1: It's important.
0: Thanks.
1: Lastly, what is next for you? And do you have any shows coming up in London specifically? Do you have, I mean, we've just dropped this EP, so everybody, I highly recommend checking this EP out. It's so good. What is next for you on the agenda?
0: Next for me on the agenda is more so, I think, planning for the next music. Because I don't really like to, because I don't know what's next when it comes to live. It's never like a clear, like a case of, oh, okay, I'm going to now go on tour. Like, no.
1: Yeah.
0: Also, a tour is expensive. Like, people really underestimate how expensive it is, and like the financial risk that you take by going on tours. So I don't want to say too much about that, because, like, I can pop up in the next week or two and be like, oh, I'm doing a show here, but whatever. But it's like, I can't guarantee that I will have anything in plan. But Yeah, more so like I've got a lot of collaborations in the works, a lot of writing with artists that I've been a fan of for a while and I'm grateful. And then I got to start on the next project, got to get going. You can't stop.
1: Back in the studio. Good to hear. Mm-hmm. Very exciting for that. But also, this is still so fresh, so it's really nice to be able to see it now out in the world after all these singles have been released. Mm-hmm. August, thank you so much for joining me.
0: Thank you.
1: To Be Alive is out now. Everybody check it out. It's been a pleasure chatting with you. Thank you.
0: Thank you.

This one here is Father by vocalist August Charles, who you just heard me chat to. Thank you for tuning in. It's always a joy to talk about the processes and the ideas and makings of releases. So I highly recommend you check out his most recent EP called To Be Alive. And thank you for listening. We're going to go into some more music out of Australia now. This one by piano player Barney McCall, featuring vocalists Lanius and Rita Satch. This one is called Wild Horses in the Morning Sky, off the record Precious Energy.

This one here is the track Do What You Gotta Do by Kylie Tatum, but this one was a live recording from a show last year at Church of Sound that was put on by First World Records. So this one here featuring the First World All-Stars as well as Vanessa Freeman on vocals. I was actually at this show last year playing with Alicia Joy, and it was so great, so inspiring seeing this show and this track in particular, where Vanessa Freeman was just brought up on a whim. So it's really cool that they've released this track now. And speaking of First World Records, this one is by the group Ships of the Pharaohs, who've just recently signed to First World. This is their track, Sun is Rising.

This one here by the group The Silvers. This track is called I Know Myself, off the album, also called The Silvers, out in 72. Before that one, we heard the new single out by flautist Erica Tacheri, this one called Grazia Ragazzi. She's got an album dropping soon via Deep Matter Records called Route 96, which I'm very excited for. Coming into just the last 10 minutes of the show today. Keep it locked for the next little bit.

ending the show with this one. 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This one off their release, Energy Exchange Records Volume 2. I played a couple of their singles also across the shows, but they are also a really great record label who have been putting out some really cool music. So I urge you to check out both this record and their label. Before that, we heard Comfort, aka Come Live With Me Angel, which is the Marvin Gaye tune written and produced by Leon Ware, and that track there featuring Meanie Riperton on vocals. My name is Sunny Rain. Thank you so much for tuning in to Soho Radio and for my chat today with vocalist August Charles. Always a joy. And I'll be back with you next week, Thursday 12 to 2. Enjoy the rest of your Thursday. 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

0: Okay, it's chaos. It's absolute chaos here. It's the wonderful Sound Libraries, here we are. Welcome along. I just passed La his record. Thanks to La for the last 2 hours. Try and get this mic stand to stay still. Yes, we haven't been here, have we, live for a month? Couldn't make it last time. It's quite an entertaining show, actually. I had a quick listen while I was wherever I was, watching a ferry, I think, with my dad. The Nev Cotty was down a pub on a Friday night. It was a good episode. Here we are, the wonderful Sound Libraries, back again for the next 2 hours on Soho Radio. We need to set some levels. Yes, we've got in the middle we usually play like a sort of more of a indulgent track. So we're gonna play that a Strata East reissue. Now I'm not too sure of this. I'm gonna check it before we get there. But I remember hearing this record a very long time ago on a soul jazz compilation. So it's amazing to hear the whole album. We're going to play a couple of tracks from that. Not telling you what it is yet. We've got the Mystery School have put out a single on Wonderful Sound last year. And the whole LP is finally out on digital's platforms. So we asked them for a donation. And Nev Cotty's going to be calling through for his November Netflix. My name's Miles Copeland and you are listening to the Wonderful Sound Libraries.
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2: Oh shit, sorry.

Okay, here we are, some wonderful sound libraries. We just kind of it's grey, it's November, it's kind of these records. It's gone cold. It's the weather forecast. So we are, the wonderful sound libraries. Let's sort that. That's a little loud, that, isn't it? Is it sound loud? Well, here we go. Thanks for tuning in today. I was walking to work this morning, and it's great being in Solo, isn't it? As I tell myself, I was walking past the Pizza Express, which is a jazz venue in the basement there. And there's the band sound checking, full on. They were going for it. It was about 11:30. Absolutely on fire they were. I don't know who it is. Meanwhile, the wonderful sound libraries goes back into first gear, just taking it easy on this Sunday afternoon. That was Bremer McCoy, Universal Love, taken from the current record from them, Cosmos. Came out on a CD as well, as of a vinyl album. Vinyl. Sven Wunder with Leewood. Taken from Daybreak LP, which I haven't seen a physical copy of that anywhere at all. Has anybody got one yet? I haven't got one. But it's Hollywood Lush, beautiful strings going on. And he's on tour, isn't he, at the moment? In America. He's gonna get a good gig, isn't he? He's gonna get some sort of film gig, is only he's got to. Hayden Pedigo, take from the Mexican Summer released I'll Be Waving As You Drive full length album. That track was All the Way Across. And Eddie Harris there with a thing that's called, I've kind of guessed that it's called Space Commercial, I think. Have I got it wrong? Anybody take from, is it in that Electric Plug record sleeve? I used to do mixtapes years ago, and someone reminded me of a mixtape the other day, and I was like, God, I used to play that. We actually sampled that record, that little loop. That's a great loop, isn't it? So I thought I'd just chuck that in there. In between Terry Callier before that, It's About Time. It's kind of, that record was around that time. That's my mixtape as well. But the new folk sound of Terry Callier has been reissued, because it's £1,000 record, the original one, these days. Which it's always never, you never saw it anyway, but. So, go out and buy one. That's kind of legendary release for me anyway. I always want to play the other tracks off there, but that always seems to be the one that works. And Nick Drake, Time of No Reply, take three from the Making of Five Leaves Left, which I'm playing that for Johnny Chandler, who that whole project Johnny Chandler was involved with, and it's been nominated for a Grammy. Congratulations, Johnny. He's always been on the sidelines of Wonderful Sound somewhere or another. I forgot about this bit.

0: Sorry about that. Look out. Just doing the text. Sorry. All on our phones too much, aren't we? Ban the phones. Ban the phones from the studio. Sarah, if you're listening, don't worry about it. It's all fine. It's the wonderful sound Ibis. Sitting here, I'm a little lonesome today. Even the security guard's gone, put up a sign saying, see you soon. However, Soho is pretty busy. I mean, the bus on the way here feels like a lot of people from out of town visiting Oxford Street. Looking for Primark. Well, good luck to him, that's what I say. What are we doing? Oh yeah, that is absolute brilliant LP. That's just materialised from local Dish in Canada. Debbie Gaskin and Eternal... See, I was in the middle of texting. I was in the middle of typing. Then I got a text and I've stopped writing down what the thing was. Hold on a minute. Let me find the name. Debbie Gaskin. And Eternal Love Combo. Traffic, that track's called. Go and buy that record. It's got to come from Canada, but they're kind of cutting them themselves, aren't they? So there's not going to be many. I think there's a few left. Maybe they've sold out. Just keep an eye on those guys. They're putting out some brilliant records. And they're getting it sounding correct. This mic stand today is not behaving either. If you're watching via Mixcloud, video cam, whatever the hell it's called, you'll see me getting irate with a mix stand. Yeah, but anyway, go and check out Local Dish, Bandcamp, and Keizu Collective. We put a single out with them, collaboration on Wonderful Sound, and what a monstrous release it was. Sessa. I just noticed Mexican Summer. Was Sessa on Mexican Summer before? I don't know. Maybe it's been signed. Who's behind Mexican Summer? There must be somebody there above them. Putting out great records. Yeah, that's the lead track from his album. It's brilliant. Go and listen to it. We've already played a couple of tracks the past few months. I'm sure we'll be playing some more. Right. I've just realised I haven't brought the lead for Nev Cotti, have I? So I'm going to have to do it old-fashioned. Just hold the mic up to the phone. It's great. Here we go. Okay, you're listening to the wonderful sound libraries, and it is that time for Netflix. Not only have I got a battle with this microphone, I've now got to hold a phone next to it. It's the wonderful sound libraries. At this point in the show, we give Nev Cotti a ring, see where he is, and we'll have a little chat about films.
1: Yeah, hello.
0: Nev Cotti, how you doing?
1: Yeah, good, thanks. You alright?
0: Yeah, not bad. Yeah, I forgot my lead today, didn't I? So I'm having to hold the phone up to the mic, but we'll get. Can you believe they haven't got a lead here? I mean, it's unbelievable, isn't it? Unbelievable. Yeah.
1: Professionalism.
0: They probably have got a lead here, but it's, oh, and the mic stand. This mic stand keeps moving, around, like just on its own. So anyway, making squeaky noises. Anyway, how are you doing?
1: Not bad. How's the show going?
0: Yeah, brilliant as usual. Yeah, some killer tunes today. Have a listen back when you get a chance.
1: I shall indeed. I'll listen in the week. You survived the storm, then, yeah.
0: What storm was that?
1: Did it not hit you in London? Did you not get a storm?
0: Not last... No? What, last night?
1: No, on Friday.
0: No, didn't notice
1: oh,
0: it,
1: really?
0: No.
1: No. It was horrendous. There's like trees falling over and everything.
0: Oh, really? Was it bad?
1: Yeah.
0: Come on, what was it called? Storm... They go out alphabetically,
1: yeah,
0: aren't they?
1: Yeah, a Spanish name and a Portuguese name. I think it came from that. That's what I mean. I presumed you got it as well, but no, you missed it.
0: It knew to avoid London.
1: Bloody London, eh? Yeah.
0: I hope anyway. It didn't affect the allotment too much.
1: No, I went down. I have had sheds blown away in the past, but now everything's bolted down and secured now.
0: Good, I'm glad to hear it.
1: Yeah, there was a few bit of tidying up, but nothing too untoward, you know.
0: Good, I'm glad to. Well, it's part of the fun, isn't it? You know, having to rake
1: storms.
0: A few leaves.
1: Yeah, raking the leaves and storms. But that's, I mean, it's kind of like autumn's over. All the leaves have fallen off now.
0: Okay, so is it? You know, is it over?
1: You know, them glorious displays.
0: Yeah.
1: I think trees look pretty barren and empty now, which is a bit sad, but there you go.
0: Hey. I know, it's a beautiful time of year for the colours of the trees, isn't it, Nev?
1: It was
0: a beautiful time of year. We'll edit that bit out.
1: Yeah,
0: well, I can't stand. I mean, I don't want to turn this into a moaning section, but
1: no,
0: do you know
1: please,
0: what? Those
1: please
0: as somebody who's as an allotment, I'm sure. You won't have one. But those blooming leaf blower things. What's the point? What is the point of a leaf blower?
1: See, a lot of people are down on leaf blowers, but I will stand up for the leaf blowing community.
0: I knew you would.
1: I own one. What are they for? To blow leaves up. And you blow them into a pile, and then you pick them up and put them in a compost bin.
0: But can't you just rake them up or sweep them up, no?
1: You could, but over a large area, that's quite... and you don't really get all the leaves with a rake. I know what you're saying.
0: They do create a lot of sound, don't they, for something that you don't need to do.
1: But the thing is, you do need to do it. It's just, I know it's one of those modern things, isn't it, that people hate. I'm not into it on a sort of a built-up area. You shouldn't be using them in a built-up area. I bet they use them in the parks in London, though, to get up on the leaves.
0: Oh, you use them everywhere. They use pavements and get you know, it's just chaos.
1: But what you're doing is, they do serve a function. You don't want the drains blocking, you know. That's what you're doing. You're clearing the roadways and the pathways. You block that, London will be under 10 foot of water, you know, the great flood of 2025.
0: No chance, mate.
1: You've got to clear the leaves, else the Thames would overflow. You know.
0: Okay. Well, there's the argument.
1: Anyway, there you go. The debate will rage on.
0: Yeah.
1: You know.
0: So we weren't here last week, but the week before last. But I did have a quick little listen to the show when it was on, and you were in a pub. Do you remember that one when you were in a pub on a Friday night?
1: I was waiting for Gazmania and Pete the Student. Yeah.
0: How are they?
1: Yeah, both good. Same old, you know what I mean?
0: Still drinking bottles of Sol, is he? What is he drinking? Bottles of...
1: Yeah, he just drinks generic lager, doesn't he? He reckons you don't get a hangover with it.
0: I think he's wrong there. I was listening to that. When I was listening back to it, I was like, that is completely wrong. Surely those beers have got more chemicals in than anything.
1: Well, I don't know. That's his theory. He sticks by it. He says it works for him. Whatever works for an individual, everyone's got their own techniques, drinking techniques, you know.
0: Exactly.
1: And that seems to work for him. I think he's just down on sort of craft beer and all that nonsense. You know, he's not a fan.
0: What's your drinking technique? I've forgotten.
1: Guinness. Just drink Guinness.
0: Oh, yeah. Yeah, but you can't... is that because you can't really have more than... How many Guinnesses can you have? Two or three?
1: Yeah, exactly. Yeah. No, it's nicely sated, if that's the right word. Satiated. You know, three Guinness and you feel all right, you know, and get that
0: full
1: warm...
0: Up. Don't have to eat.
1: You follow up. It's steady. It's a nice drink and you don't have to eat and you go home, go to bed. That's it.
0: The winter warmer is on in the Lamb on Lamb's Conduit Street. So that's Young's Pub have brought out the winter. I don't mind the winter warmer. So the darkest time. Only dark ale that ever makes it to London.
1: Yeah, they kind of, they get a bit silly though with the percent. They get very strong.
0: No, that's not.
1: Is it just a, yeah, I don't mind. Some of them get a bit chocolatey and weird and, you know, it's like, I don't want to, you know, taste perfume and flowers and chocolate in my beer.
0: No, exactly. You know? I used to work at a pub in, it's still there actually, but it's not called, it's called the Holy Tavern.
1: You used to work in a pub?
0: Yeah. Yeah, doing I worked what? In a pub, yeah, I was behind the bar. I was, it was when I was at college. And, you know, I needed a bit of money somewhere, coming from somewhere. So I was working in this, I used to go to this pub a lot called the Jerusalem Tavern in Clerkenwell. And I thought, well, maybe I'll get a job here because I kind of like it in here. And the beer, they used to do, they did St. Peter's Brewery. Have you ever heard that?
1: No.
0: St. Peter's Brewery, I think maybe they're in Norfolk somewhere.
1: So you were pulling pints and like chatting with the locals?
0: Yeah.
1: I just can't imagine you doing that.
0: I know, it was the first time I'd ever worked it. It really brought me down to earth, it did. And I really enjoyed it. I really, really enjoyed it.
1: Why don't you go back to it? This could be a sort of, you know, you're late. You know, in later
0: it's
1: in life.
0: It's a tiny little pub. It's the oldest, it's something like the oldest coffee house in London or something. But half of it had been sort of mocked up and half of it was original. And it was when you could still smoke. Yeah, it's still there. We should go there, actually, when you come up. It's, come down. The, it's when you could still smoke in there. I mean, it's tiny, this place, and I must have... There was people standing... I remember people standing at the bar just smoking, like, fags.
1: Those were the days. Those were the days,
0: I remember thinking at the time, God, I must have smoked about 60, 70 cigarettes tonight.
1: Yeah, yeah. Great crazy. Free cigarettes, yeah. Free pints.
0: Anyway, the point of that was that they used to do... it was real ale, and they used to do a really good porter, but it was 6.5%. And it was too much. And then they used to a pint of mild, which was 3.2%. And it was really dark, but it was only 3.2%. But it used to still get you legless. I'm sure it was just all nonsense. It was just like they weren't doing that weight of
1: this
0: alcohol.
1: This is where
0: probably.
1: We're back to Pete the student. You know, Pete is right. That's why he's called Pete the student.
0: He's
1: looked into it in great detail. Oh, there you go. We had never knew you had another life as a barman.
0: Yeah, I was doing music and DJing and all the rest of it, but it was kind of like college, you know. You've got to pull the strings out, haven't you, and sort of figure it out.
1: Yeah, well done. Congratulations. Maybe you could go back to it. Yeah.
0: Maybe.
1: You know, something there for you. Something
0: I'd probably get paid
1: you.
0: More than I do at Soa Radio.
1: Are you listening? Is the management listening?
0: No.
1: Scathing words live on air.
0: Nobody's listening. No.
1: Nobody's listening. Right, just a quick one this week, moving swiftly on Netflix. Just a quick one. And we're catching up, we're playing catch up because you selfishly weren't here a couple of weeks ago for whatever reason, probably on holiday somewhere.
0: No.
1: So it was Halloween, it was all that nonsense.
0: Oh, yeah.
1: So I actually went to the cinema. I actually went to an actual cinema, bought a ticket.
0: Yeah. And got dressed up.
1: What film
0: did you go and see?
1: Well, it was a documentary. So it was all part of the Halloween fun. And it's a documentary called The Last Sacrifice.
0: Okay.
1: Now, I know you're not into this sort of stuff, horror and all that business.
0: Yeah, but, you know, you can't ban it because of that.
1: You can't ban it. What it is, it's a documentary made by Ken Russell's son, you know the director Ken Russell?
0: Yes.
1: He's got about 50 kids, and one of them's called Rupert Russell.
0: 50 kids, has he?
1: Yeah, he's one of, you know, he's obviously a bit of a ladies' man. And Rupert Russell has made a few documentaries. There's a Q&A with him after, he's a nice bloke. And what he's done, it's quite tongue-in-cheek. It's kind of a history of British horror, folk horror, they call it, don't they? British folk horror.
0: Yeah.
1: As exemplified by The Wicker Man.
0: Yeah.
1: You know, that's like the sort of zenith of British folk horror.
0: That's it. They're the only one. I've got a real thing about The Wicker Man.
1: You like it or you don't?
0: I can't stand it.
1: What's it called?
0: It's like it's made out to be this sort of like monstrous sort of piece of British film. And I've never understood any of it.
1: Well, you need to open your mind, man.
0: I know, carry on.
1: Well, no, so it's what you got to remember, it wasn't just The Wicker Man. All the Hammer House stuff, all the Christopher Lee, all the Peter Cushing stuff, it was huge. British, you know, and it's quite tongue-in-cheek, the British horror. It's not, there is a real difference between a sort of American slasher, you know, sort of Halloween stuff and the British stuff, which is always idiosyncratic.
0: Yeah.
1: It's always got the same actors in, you know, like popping, you know, you're like, oh, it's him out of, you know what I mean, such and such. Christopher Lee's usually in every single one.
0: Yeah.
1: And there's a lot of nudity, you know, there's a lot of, you know, the nipple count is high.
0: Which is probably why most blokes ever watched it in the first place.
1: You know, it is part of its charm, you know. But it was, and you know, and the British, what's good about this documentary, it's very good, it's very well made. It's got some amazing footage from the 60s and the 70s of like the sort of national hysteria that was whipped up by some of these films. I mean, you got to remember, like, Dracula is a, you know, it's a British staple, isn't it? It's like one of the great horror stories, and how many countless film versions of it have there been, you know?
0: Yeah.
1: So it runs deep in the British psyche.
0: Yeah.
1: And there is, he's tying it all together, this documentary, and he's explaining there was like a lot of witchcraft in the 60s and 70s, and the tabloids got hold of it and they loved it because it had, you know, it involved nudity and ritualistic pagan druid activity.
0: Yeah.
1: So it's all there. This
0: ban it.
1: It was all like, you know, like Mary Whitehouse. It's a great documentary. It's only an hour and a half, and he gets all the sort of, all the key elements in. And he sort of he ties in sort of real life events to some of the Hammer House films and the Wicker Man and everything else. So it's a really good doco. As I said, a bit tongue in cheek.
0: What was it called?
1: Humor. It's called The Last Sacrifice.
0: Yes.
1: It's very British. He sort of goes into, you know, little villages, and it's like old people getting interviewed, and you know, and it's all a bit dark, and there's like, you know, conspiracies about, is this village, you know, possessed by Satan, and there's a
0: some of those blooming villages in England.
1: Well, that's, you know, but it, you know, we all know it. Don't you rock up to a village and walk in the pub. You know, the slaughtered lamb in American Werewolf in London, which you also don't like.
0: No.
1: So it's part of the British thing to sort of, you know, you turn up in a quiet little British village and you feel that there's something going on.
0: Yeah,
1: you know, it's there. So this doco is fantastic. Go and check it out. Great score by a guy called Mike Lindsay, which I've been messaging him. It's out on vinyl. I've not managed to get a copy, so we're not going to be able to play any of it, but he's done a very nice...
0: Well, it's not, they haven't put it on the digital platform.
1: He said he's trying to get it, he's released the vinyl.
0: Put it my way, I'll do it.
1: Exactly. Mike Lindsay, if you're listening, Mike, there you go. There's an offer live on radio.
0: Yeah.
1: It's a really good soundtrack. You know, it's like modern electronic... British folk electronic horror soundtrack.
0: Oh god, I'm not putting that out.
1: No, it's good. It's good. It's Stereo Lab, you know, that sort of.
0: Oh, okay. Yeah, I will put that out.
1: Yeah, you will put that out. Anyway, so we've not got any music from Mike Lindsay. Go and check the doco out, The Last Sacrifice.
0: Right.
1: I think it's going to be on some like Netflix soon or something.
0: Right.
1: Like
0: okay.
1: That. I'm sure you can get hold of it.
0: Sorry, what was his name again? Let me just take his name down.
1: Mike Lindsay.
0: Okay.
1: Mike Lindsay. Yeah, it's really, really nice. Really suits the doco. Go and check it out. It's my... But if you're into that
0: So
1: sort
0: did
1: of
0: you
1: thing,
0: go to, like, because we were talking about going to the cinema dressed up for the film. Did you go dressed up as anything? No.
1: As Christopher Lee.
0: Unfortunately not.
1: I did not. I mean, you're going to have to revisit The Wicker Man because... There's a lot of humour, like I say, there's a lot of humour in these films, and The Wicker Man's just got that lovely, great cast, Edward Woodward, Britt Eklund,
0: lovely,
1: and the amazing Lindsay Kemp as the landlord of the pub.
0: Yeah.
1: A bit like you back in the day.
0: Yeah.
1: So it's I love it, you know, it's got loads of charm, and it's bizarre, and it's weird, and the soundtrack by Paul Giovanni is a classic, so we're going to have a couple of tracks from The Wicker Man.
0: Yeah.
1: We're going to go folk, British folky vibes.
0: Yeah, well, you know, you've picked a very woody film for the autumnal kind of sort of... although you're saying that officially autumn's over up there because the leaves are falling.
1: We've
0: picked a kind of, you know, that's what I thought anyway. I thought Nev's themed it.
1: You are?
0: Neb's themed Netflix this time, you know.
1: We're doing exactly. I'm on it. I'm always on it, you know what I mean? So there you go. A bit of British folk horror. Go and check the doco out. And what's good as well, if you're into that thing, is loads of films it references. There's one they made in Highgate Cemetery, which is, it became famous because, like, few people died during the filming of it. So there's, you know, like, yeah, it's just all these. I mean, it's all made up nonsense, but you can't.
0: Right.
1: It's a bit of fun. It's a bit of fun, you know what I mean? So, go and check it out, is my advice too, and enjoy the music from the Wickham.
0: All right, great. Nice one, Nev. Well, thanks for that. And so next time we do this, this mic stand squeaking about. Next time we do this, you're going to be in the studio, aren't you?
1: I believe so.
0: Yeah. Have we confirmed that yet? Have we confirmed that? Have you booked the tickets?
1: No, I'm thinking the 2 weeks after, but we'll talk
0: off
1: air.
0: I know you're thinking about the 2 weeks after, yeah, but let's talk. All right, then. I was thinking, though, maybe, because sometimes it's a bit, when we do it in the studio and we're actually looking at each other, it gets a bit weird, doesn't it? So I was thinking
1: I'll go in the French house and phone you.
0: No phones in the French.
1: I'll go in the Wetherspoons and phone you from there.
0: No one's allowed to go to Wetherspoons in London. I was thinking maybe, yeah, we'll do something like that. Yeah, okay.
1: Okay, we'll start. All right, listen, I better go. Right,
0: Nev Cotty, thank you very much. See you later. Okay, there he is. Yeah, he wants to come up 2 weeks after, but I want him to come up in 2 weeks' time. right, it's okay. I just noticed I've been queued. Okay, yeah, I've just noticed I was a little slow queuing it up, but here, I've done it.

still fine with this mic stand. Goodness gracious, it's... I'm gonna stand up. Do you know what the problem is? The stool's too low. We need a taller mic, a taller stool. Right, okay, thank you, Nev Cotty. Of course, that is a monstrous piece of music. A billion times better than the film. Paul Giovanni and Magnet with Willow Song. And Corn Rigs before that. Well, I didn't realise Paul Giovanni actually wrote the film as well, as well as the music. Is that right? I just read that. That's... I am no expert on the Wicker Man. But I've always been around everybody I've been around in music. It's just always gone on to me about how brilliant the Wicker Man is. That's kind of what I mean. I'm just like, it's never appealed to me. Yes, thank you, Nev Cotty, and go and check out The Last Sacrifice, or look out for it, Mike Lindsay documentary on the British 70s

horror kind of silhouette films scene. Okay, so the mystery school, the donation. If you remember the singles club, you will have a copy of the mystery school 7-inch. However, it's taken from a full LP, and there's been tracks sort of trickling out over the past few weeks, waterfalling, as the digital distributors used to like to tell me. The LP is now officially out. It's not coming out on vinyl. You've got to buy it. You've got to become a member of the singles club to get any kind of vinyl. But it's a deep jazz groove. Ancient spiritual vibes. We'll play a track in a bit. But we asked the mystery school, would you like to donate a track this week? And of course they're obliged. It's this week's donation from the mystery school, and there is a little bit of information afterwards of why.

Yes, the Mystery School donation. Guru Nanak Devji. A glory to God blessing. Okay, yes, yeah, so... Rupert from the Mystery School was taken to a Sikh temple the other week. Well, I presume it was the other week. And had a most amazing experience. And that track was brought to his attention by Rekha. Or Rekha. I don't know how to pronounce it. Anyway, beautiful spiritual stuff. And the Mystery School takes those influences and into a trio, into a jazz trio, and vamps on them. Happy birthday to Rekha for last Friday. Okay, cool. It's the Superimposers. God blimey. I've said that for a while. The Wonderful Sound Libraries. Is that what you would say if it wasn't slip? I don't know. It's kind of a lot of looking back today, maybe, in my head. This next, we're going to do the Wonderful Sounds in the Middle today. And it's, well, it's a record from that I picked up probably, when did it come out? Must have come out mid-90s, when soul jazz started putting deep jazz compilations out. So the Heath Brothers featuring Stanley Cowell. Original LP came out on Strata East, and it's just had a reissue, and I think it's the relaunched version of Strata East has put it out again. And it is one of my favourites. So we're just going to, it's not really a lot to say about it really, it's a brilliant record, go out and buy it. Killer bassline. LP's called Marching On. Jimmy Heath on saxophone. Albert Tootie Heath on drums. Piano. Stanley Cowell, well, I think it's some thumb piano going on this track. The Heath Brothers with this week's Wonderful Sound.

the Heath Brothers featuring Stanley Cowell. Killer bassline, isn't it? As we all know. And yeah, that's getting a reissue on Strata East. Also has that amazing track on there, Malmon. Yeah, nice, self-indulgent bit. The self-indulgent, wonderful sound. Okay, here we are. Anything you need to know about today's show? There's a WhatsApp group. Recommend stuff. Yeah, this gig's coming up, isn't this? What are they... What's the band called with Ancient in their name? There's a load of gigs coming up, and Pierce seems to be putting up. Maybe that's what we should just do. It just needs to be on there. But it's sort of very London-centric, unfortunately. So, but maybe it will give you the inspiration to see if they're playing near you. That's Wonderful Sound. It is a global affair. Yeah, but info@wonderfulsound.com. Drop us an email if you want to get in touch. 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It's great to see it just ever exploding into this successful little thing. And yeah, much appreciated. We've just had one with Pierre Duplon. Moon Boots, who is, you know, he's a big inspiration to this show. It's a single of the year for him. So that's good. And there's more music coming from him, and there's another single being sent out pretty soon. Two more before the end of the year. WonderfulSound.com. Go and check it out, or if you want to hear what's been released, there's an Instagram page, Wonderful Sevens, and you can listen to all the back catalogue there. And if you remember, you can buy back catalogue releases. Right, okay, where shall we go to next? We've got about 20 minutes left. Oh yeah, if you're in Smithfields area, or if you're in London today and you're sort of thinking, oh, what's going on tonight? There's a bar called Space Talk, which I was at the other week with Craig Richards. Top end sound system beyond belief. And they kind of like, you know, kind of like Spiritland vibe. That sort of place. Listening bar. Anyway, if you go there tonight from 7 o'clock, Sholto, it's free entry. Sholto will be playing his new album off his, off the actual plastic. Well, we're not going to play that again, are we? Hold on a second. Let's go back to the one we wanted to press play on. Press play.

Litzata 0.

The wonderful sound libraries you have been listening to. Stoyers. Croc. The band with the... the new language they've invented. I don't know. Is there a story behind that? Do you understand what I mean? Anyway, that's track one off the new LP.

Mystery School, Sufi, with their jazz dance workout. Yeah, go and put them in a playlist. Listen to them lots. Get the algorithm moving. And, yeah, if you want a vinyl copy, sign up to the Singles Club. I think there's a few left. Saying that, there might not be. Oh, yes. Email me first. Gianno Brezzo, Heisenberg 2.0. New one from him, that's a killer little groove. And Sholto, Tied to the Mast. Taken from his new LP, which is coming out. I thought it was out, but it's not out yet. The Sirens. If you go down to Space Talk tonight, you can hear it. And meet the band. They're all going to be down there, that whole crew. I'll be saying hello. Yeah, and that's about it. It's the wonderful Sound Libraries. We're here every fortnight. Thank you for tuning in today. Cheers, Nev. Thank you, Mystery School, Rupert, and band. Thanks to the Heath Brothers, and thanks to So Radio.

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It's the start of London Jazz Week, isn't it? I think it started yesterday or this weekend. So there's going to be a lot of jazz going on. There's going to be a lot of gigs going on. So keep your eyes peeled if you live in London. And it was also my wedding anniversary. This one's for you, darling.

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1: Hello, Soho Radio, and hello, Emma.
0: Hello, Sophie. We're back together.
1: We are indeed. This has been a while, hasn't it?
0: It's been a long time.
1: But good to be back.
0: Yes.
1: And hello to all the listeners. I'm looking forward to the show this evening, Emma. Yeah, we've got a very special one, haven't we?
0: We've got a very special one. We've decided, because we were part of the Ace Records 50th anniversary celebrations the other week, and in doing so, we realised how many songs and records that we've got and love that have fallen under the Ace catalogue, and we didn't get a chance to play them all at the party, so we thought, well, why not do a show dedicated to them this evening?
1: Saves half the homework, doesn't it?
0: Yeah, 2 hours worth of songs that all fall under the Ace catalogue, so lots of them you'll know already, but
1: hopefully some little gems for you in there as well that you might know.
0: We've got all sorts. If you tuned in, then drop us a message on the socials, etc, etc.
1: And there's a chat box now, I hear.
0: Yes,
1: well, I've been away.
0: There's a new Discord, or whatever you call it, chat box on the newly designed Soho Radio.
1: Lovely.
0: You can go and chat in there.
1: Right, chat to us then.
0: But let's get going then. What have we got first?
1: We have Willie Hutch, Your Love Has Made Me a Man.
0: Oh, beginning in the other one there.

0: There we go. What was that? The opening tracks that we had there, Soph, off your Kent compilation.
1: Sorry, I'm very out of practice. I've dropped everything on the floor. Here we go. I'm back in town, everyone.
0: Mayhem begins.
1: Oh my goodness! Right, let me get my notes. That was "Merry Love," "You Turn My Bitter Into Sweet." Before that, we had Yvonne Baker, "My Baby Needs Me," and Willie Hutch, "Your Love Has Made Me a Man." And those tracks are from two of the very first Kent Records compilations that Ace put together a long, long time ago. And we've had a few messages already saying from people that they're some of the favourite tracks that people. Well, Warren Bassett sent us a message saying "My Baby Needs Me," an old favourite of his back from the 80s, and of course from the Dancers album,
0: yes.
1: Which is one of those.
0: Yours is coloured, that one. Is it that the Dancers only one?
1: Yes, they both are.
0: I don't think mine is.
1: This one's red and this one's yellow.
0: I don't think mine is, but I can't remember. I'll have to check. Yes, so if you've just joined us, you're listening to The Noble and Heath Show, and we're here with you until 8 o'clock with an Ace Records special. I've realised some of my absolute favourite soul songs are under the Ace catalogue, and I've picked a few that are coming up next. Viola Wills, "I've Got News For You." The Avons, "When the Boy That You Love Is Loving You." Alice Clark, "Never Did I Stop Loving You." And Collins and Collins, "Top of the Stairs." Four of my absolute favourites, so I've popped them in. So let's get cracking with these next ones. What are you laughing at, Sophie?

0: Collins and Collins, Top of the Stairs there. That was one on the Paul Weller Presents album. We've got a few more coming off of that album, which is a really nice selection of tunes on there.
1: Yeah, it's really good. We were just actually looking over it, weren't we?
0: Yeah.
1: It's like, it's called That Sweet Soul Music. No, That Sweet Sweet Music. And it's a like compilation of like all his basically favourite soul tracks that kind of, I guess, soundtrack to him growing up.
0: Yeah,
1: yeah, some really nice,
0: really
1: stuff,
0: nice selections. We've still got a few more. We've got a few hellos to say. Matt from New Orleans message saying, back together again. We are indeed.
1: I enjoyed the gif you sent on the Discord box.
0: Michael Bunyan said, it's nice to have the team back together again, as did Warren Bassett. Justin Leeming actually has message saying, he went to the Ace pop-up last week and managed to get a copy of Jack Ashford Flying to My Open Arms for £8, and he's loved it since hearing it on this show.
1: Oh, so lovely. That's a great one.
0: Yeah,
1: that's
0: actually one got of the coming best up ones next.
1: There we go. That's so good
0: that
1: timing, isn't it?
0: Very good seamless link there.
1: I've also got Kathy and Adrian tuned in, so nice to hear from them. I haven't been checking the socials there, so you'll have to do the admin
0: luckily
1: there.
0: Luckily, I am
1: well, I can see you there with your clipboard, your paper and pen.
0: Clive Marshall is also tuned in, and Richard Smaller Coughlin.
1: You're so organised since I've been away,
0: Thank
1: Emma. Look
0: so
1: at you
0: much.
1: There in your office chair.
0: I had to learn to cope alone.
1: You've been doing well, I see.
0: Yes, thank you so much, Sophie. I just wonder if we'll be back to making lots of mistakes this evening to be able to distract each other.
1: No, you're just really excited to see me. That's where the mistakes happen.
0: Well, they're not always me making the mistakes, are they, Sophie? I think they're both of us making the mistakes.
1: Should we put the next track on?
0: Yeah, this one goes out to Justin Leeming then. Is this one of his favourite songs?

0: just want you to know I got to have it, yeah. I can't do without it. Just said I need, and I need.
1: No, no, no, no, no,
0: girl, I need it. No,

0: fun fact about that song, Sophie. Would you like to hear it?
1: Go on, then.
0: You know that print that you've got on your wall that I gave you of gold text saying, I'll stand the test, I'll do my best?
1: Yes.
0: That's from that song.
1: I knew that.
0: And it's when I did a little screen printing day one day, and they were like, just think of something you want to do. And I just loved that song at the time, so I just was like, yeah, I'll just do those lyrics.
1: They're nice lyrics, aren't they? We've still got that up in our house.
0: Yeah, I know. You got it up in Sunny's room, haven't you?
1: Yeah.
0: Well, stand the test, I'll do my best.
1: Yep. It's a good little mantra for him as he grows up.
0: Okay.
1: We've got a few more people tuned in. Kate and Jake, got to do a shout out to them.
0: Hi, Kate and Jake.
1: We bumped into them on Sunday. I hear you did as well.
0: We did. We actually saw them like 4 days in a row.
1: Ah.
0: Which was a... Well, Will saw them 4 days in a row. I saw them a few days in a row, but that was a treat.
1: Yeah. Well, hopefully we'll get Kate back on the show soon when you're off on your jollies again.
0: Yeah.
1: Any more people tuned in on your list?
0: I haven't actually checked since last time, but I will do in the next time.
1: Okay. Well, we're going to get into the smoothie groovy section.
0: Smoothie groovies.
1: And do you know what? I think let's put this one out to Kate, because I'm pretty sure she's a fan of Durando, aren't you, Kate?
0: I mean, who isn't, Sophie?
1: Who isn't? Great release on Ace Records. I tried to get this one, actually, at the pop-up store, but it's completely sold out.
0: I didn't think they had it, did they?
1: No, they didn't. It sold out. The single and the album.
0: Yeah.
1: Annoying.
0: Rightfully so. Here you go, then. This is Didn't I?
1: Oh, look what I've done. I've pressed that one.
0: You played the wrong button. You plonker.
1: Oh, dear.

0: Birds Walking in Rhythm there.
1: We love that track. Before that we had Syl Johnson, Black Balloons, another one I absolutely love, and Durando, didn't I? Three great ones there on our smooth groove section. Very nice.
0: And if you've just joined us, you're joining us for the Noble and Heath Show with an Ace special this evening. All the records that fall under the category of under the Ace label, of which there are plenty.
1: There's a lot, isn't
0: yeah.
1: there?
0: Yeah.
1: And lots that we, yeah, have loved over the years. And, yeah. like, I feel like a lot of the catalogue we've gone through, like, had them at different parts of our journey, DJing
0: yeah, definitely,
1: as well.
0: Yeah.
1: But it's been quite nice to look back and, like, listen to some old tracks that we would have played
0: yeah,
1: out.
0: Yeah, yeah. And then we were just looking at one of your compilations that you picked up as well, and that's got lots of songs on there we haven't heard of, so excited.
1: Yeah, I've got some of those later on in the show, actually, so make sure you stay tuned for that.
0: Cool.
1: But next up, we've got this single that was released. So this is on Kent. This is Clydene Jackson, I Need Your Love, which I have loved this song for so long, and I really wanted the album. But the album was, I think it was going for like hundreds of pounds. It was like one of those that was on my bucket list for so long, and then they issued it a couple of years ago, so this was straight in the basket.
0: Very good.
1: I think they've still got some left, but yeah, great track. After this one, we're gonna play Ty Kareem, Lighten Up Baby, and then Joe Simon, When.

0: That was Joe Simon with When, also on the Paul Weller compilation. Ty Kareem, Lighten Up Baby before that, and Clydene Jackson, I Need Your Love.
1: Joe Simon, if we do a special birthday occasion or a anniversary or something, he does a brilliant happy birthday song, funky birthday song.
0: You should have played that at the Ace party.
1: I did take it with me to do, actually, but didn't quite find a place to put it in. Talking of the Ace pop-up party, Tracy Williams has tuned in, and Darren Foreman message saying Kate and I visited the Ace pop-up the other Thursday before going to see the Fatback Band. The Fatback as part of the celebrations. Fatback Band played at Coco. One of them was 93 years old, Sophie.
0: That's amazing, isn't it?
1: Isn't it great?
0: I hope I'm performing at Coco when I'm 93 years old. I don't think we've got
1: what
0: much chance.
1: What will you be performing?
0: DJing.
1: Okay.
0: Talking of which, that's quite a nice little segue.
1: Yeah. We actually were DJing there the other day.
0: I'm not 93 years of age, though. I feel it at the moment, but I'm not quite there. I'm not even halfway, actually.
1: No.
0: But yeah, on Saturday night, was it?
1: Yes.
0: We were playing in Coco as part of the Camden Disco Festival, and we were playing in the Night Owl Room, thanks to DJ Minna and Conrad Lee we were playing with as well. It was a great night. Thank you to everyone who came along. And yeah, hopefully you can all get along to some of Night Owl's nights, because
1: really
0: they're brilliant.
1: Yeah.
0: Minna and her brother, actually, Dan, put them on. And they've got a great following. Minna's an amazing disco DJ, isn't she? She's great. She's got so much energy, which is like just really inspiring and just good fun.
1: She's rocketing. We should get them on the show, actually, to chat about their night. Next time we've got a night on, we'll get them on and Minna can do a little mix for us.
0: Yeah. But thank you to everyone that came along. It was good fun, and it was one of my first nights out for a while, which was nice to let my hair down.
1: Yeah, it was a late one too. We didn't get in until 3 a.m, did we, Sophie?
0: It was 3:30. I know.
1: Rock and roll stars.
0: I know.
1: I think I've got a couple now that are a bit jazzy. Starting with Lonnie Liston Smith, going to play Expansions, which is, of course, an absolutely timeless, fantastic track that gets played out a lot by us.
0: And then we've got Gil Scott Heron, When You Are Who You Are. So these are both from the Flying Dutch label, which is part of the Ace catalogue as well. You got that one lined up, Em?
1: I indeed have. Here you go. Here's a bit of
0: go
1: Lonnie.
0: For it.

0: Yes.
1: That's a good version, isn't it? That's Brother to Brother with In the Bottle, which was the Gil Scott Heron track. Before that, we had Billy Stewart's Summertime. I really like that one. All the scats in there are brilliant, aren't they?
0: Did you like my singing along I was doing, Sophie?
1: I did. Very good, Emma. You're quite good at that, aren't you?
0: Yeah, very good. Yeah, are you, Sophie?
1: I'm a good roller. You're right there. Shushu. After all those R rollings. Before that, we had Gil Scott Heron, When You Are Who You Are, and Lonnie Liston Smith, Expansions. That was a nice little...
0: Nice little jazzy run.
1: It was indeed.
0: That's jazz.
1: Yes, and those two last ones, actually, the Billy Stewart one and the Brother to Brother, they're on the Paul Weller comp that we were mentioning earlier. And this next one, Baby Huey, Hard Times, is also on that. It's a really good compilation. I think you can get it. It's on Spotify, isn't it, as well?
0: Yeah.
1: But yeah, it's also available on a double LP. So if you've liked a lot of these, go and get that, because it's quite a nice little thing to add to your collection.
0: We were just chatting off air about the how many just amazing records they have. It's just like unbelievable. We're only just scratching the surface, aren't we?
1: Yeah, and we're not even telling the story.
0: Yeah,
1: like,
0: I know.
1: I feel like
0: you're not doing it justice.
1: Yeah.
0: But yeah, I mean, a lot of our listeners will know about the Ace Records and their history, but go onto their website and have a little read. It's very fascinating.
1: Save us some work.
0: Do yourselves. I've got it here. Have you got it there?
1: I've got it here too.
0: Go on then.

0: That's brilliant, isn't it?
1: That was one of your earliest records that you always used to play out, wasn't it?
0: Well, it's actually from that's from the Lost Sessions New York 76 CD that Joe Bataan, well, I guess they never got put out. And then Ace Records put together this little, I think there's not that many songs in it, maybe like five, I'm going to say. But yeah, some brilliant tracks in there. And actually, we should speak to Ace about doing, they should get that pressed onto vinyl, because it'd be great to...
1: Yeah, some 7-inch.
0: Yeah, it'd be great to have that as a 7.
1: Yeah.
0: So that was Joe Bataan with Let Me Love You. Before that, we had Baby Huey, Hard Times. Before we move into the next part of the show, we're going to go a bit more disco on the next little section. We just wanted to mention we've got a few gigs coming up, not that many at the moment, but should still mention them. Tomorrow we're going to be at the 100 Club. We're going to be warming up for the Allergies, which is going to be a great night. We've seen them live a few times now, haven't we? They're great fun.
1: Yeah.
0: It's actually a sold out gig, so for those lucky few who've got tickets already, we'll see you there. And those of you that haven't, you snooze, you lose.
1: Yeah, come down early. We'll post on our Instagram tomorrow what time.
0: I think are we 7:30?
1: Yes, maybe something like that.
0: I think we're 7:30 till 9, yeah. I think. And then the band are on after us. But yeah, that'll be good fun night. And then I'm also, we haven't actually announced this yet, but our good friend Tommy, who owns the Marquis, a few of you all know the pub, in Soho. I'm going to be DJing at the Marquis on the 18th of September, and that'll actually be after our radio show. So if any of you are in Soho, you want to pop into the radio, come along, and then I'm going to head over to the pub and play some records.
1: What time are you playing from until then?
0: 8:30 till 11, I think.
1: Okay.
0: So I'll walk over there after I finish the radio.
1: Nice.
0: So that'll be a nice little Thursday evening.
1: Yeah, very nice.
0: Yeah, so I'm looking forward to that. I might get a few people.
1: Thursday.
0: Yeah, it might be a little, maybe we'll do a little party show that night. And I can, yeah, I'll play records while I'm here as well, I guess. Getting back onto the music. The next couple of tracks we're going to play are from, this is kind of like a disco compilation. This is called Tribal Rites of the New Saturday Night, Brooklyn Disco, 1974-75. This was a record I picked up at the party the other week. And I'm just going to read you this because it's quite interesting. In 1975, writer Nick Cohen investigated the burgeoning discotheque scene in Brooklyn and Queens for New York magazine. 2 years later, his feature would be filmed as Saturday Night Fever. And these records that are on this album are those heard in those dark dance dens. Irresistible R&B and soul, disco before it was disco. And there's some great stuff on here. Some stuff I don't know, some stuff that I recognise. Margie Joseph, I Can't Move No Mountains is on here, which is one of my ultimate favourite tracks. I'm going to play a couple for you now. First up is Faith, Hope and Charity with Mellow Me. And then after that, we're going to play Creative Source, You Can't Hide Love. Here we go.

0: Interesting choice putting that on a disco album, because we wouldn't class that as disco, would we?
1: No, but I think it's like the time it was made, I guess.
0: Yeah.
1: So it was like early disco when, like, yeah, like you said,
0: before it started developing into disco.
1: Yeah.
0: It's very interesting, that blurb, wasn't it, that you read out?
1: Yeah, it was good.
0: Yes.
1: Nice album, that one. It was called Tribal Rights of the New Saturday Night. So it's Brooklyn disco from 1974 to 75. Very, very niche.
0: Another great compilation on Ace Records. Mm. We're in the last half hour of the show, and we are going to stick on the kind of funky disco vibes for the end bit of the show. Next up, we've got Millie Jackson, Gotta Hit It Off.
1: This is actually one of my favourite tracks.
0: Yeah.
1: And I didn't realise this was part of the Ace. I didn't realise Spring was.
0: Yeah, he's got all the Millie Jackson. One night when me and Fred were drunk, and he opened up his laptop and got all loads of the stems out from Millie Jackson.
1: Oh, really?
0: And we were going through and isolating the different bits, and then listening to strings isolated, listening to her vocal isolated, listening to the backing vocals isolated.
1: Oh, nice.
0: It was amazing. We sat there all night like, this is amazing.
1: Yeah, that's great to add to the collection, isn't it?
0: Yeah.
1: To the catalogue. So this one, I'm sure a lot of you already know, but they've also put out a 7-inch? It was like a double 7.
0: I think they're 12.
1: Was it 12?
0: Actually, I'm not sure.
1: There's a few remixes of We Gotta Hit It Off by Millie Jackson. There was Dimitri from Paris version, a couple of versions, and an Opalopo. I always have to like pause before I say that word. And it was put out on Acid Jazz. So if you're a fan of Millie Jackson, go and check out the remixes.
0: I did play them
1: well,
0: actually, on the previous shows when they came out. But
1: yeah,
0: more of those spring revisited edits coming as well. So
1: they're doing the Fatback Band ones as well.
0: They've done Fatback Band already, and they've got some more coming out. So
1: nice.
0: Yeah, keep your eyes. But they've been doing really well in the charts as well. Like they're all like in kind of the dance disco charts. They've been going to number one, all of them.
1: Yeah,
0: so very
1: good. It's amazing that this music is just having another resurgence, I guess.
0: Yeah. Well, here you go. We're playing the original, aren't we? Because we love the original.
1: This one.
0: Yeah. Here we go.

0: this feels like a good time to say our goodbyes and thank you to everyone who's been listening to the show. We'll be back in 2 weeks.
1: We will.
0: Or will I be back in 2 weeks?
1: You'll be back in 2 weeks and I'll be back in 2 weeks after that.
0: 4 weeks.
1: Yeah.
0: Well, let's do our ta-ras, and it's been Matt from Orleans sent a message saying it's nice to have you back together again. Also, Music on Your Mind tuned in and said to say hello. So hello to you guys.
1: We've got a couple more tunes though.
0: Yeah, make sure you don't tune out just yet. Don't tune out yet. We're here till 8. Thank you for listening, everyone. It's ta-ra from me,
1: and it's ta-ra from me.
0: Bye.

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But I've been watching you, and watching you as a young man will in the springtime. I notice you look so nice in your yellow dress. It's not too short, not too long. 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

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We're going to be doing a little interview, talking all things repertoire, all things lore as well. Out to the Andy Odyssey, out to Clayton. I sees ya. Nice one for lock-in. Style is different, it's creativity.

Okay then, a little bit of track listing. I opened up on a dub plate from myself, currently unreleased. That one was followed by Lemon D, Urban Style Music. Keeping it on the Metalheads vibe, this one, Source Direct, A Made Up Sound. We're gonna go through a few little vibey numbers. Got some brand new beats loaded up on the sticks today. Couple of world premieres. Out to all the listeners locked on wherever you are, whether it's live or listening back. It's Randa. It's Soho Radio.

Yeah, Andy, really feeling this one, mate. Thanks for sending through. Don't know much in the way of release details just yet, but it'll be coming later on this year, I believe. Go check out Odyssey Recordings Bandcamp. Loads of good stuff on there. Big up, Andy. Big up, Tiller.

Okay, warm and easy vibes for the first half hour. Keeping it deep for the time being. This one, Sounds of the Poison Frog and Ben Repertoire Creation, the Runda remix, one for myself. This one came out on Repertoire last year, I think. Part of a crew EP where we all jumped in on the collaboration. 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Plenty of good bits coming. I'm sure Rick will have some words to say about that.

Out to the Stimpy, locked in, locked on. Special request from the Clinch. Out to the Clinch as well for being here. I don't think I've shouted you out yet. Out to Christian on production. Running things, Chris, as usual. This one, Sounds of Myself, Runda, unreleased, brand new, hot off the press. It's a very early look at this one. Hope you're enjoying the show so far. It's Runda, it's Soho Radio. Keep it right there.

Yeah, this one, Sounds of the Tim Reaper, this one entitled Sunrise. Repertoire Business. Out to yourself, Tim. Loads of love each and every time, mate. Hope you're good.

Okay, a couple more shout outs to do then. Out to the Abbey Days, out to the Alley Cat DJ, out to the Poison Frog, Kate the Pro, out to Shiv UKG, out to the Colonut, out to I Am Sound. Much love from Bulgaria. Big ups for locking in. I'm going to get one more in. Then we're going to have a little chat with Ricky Law. And then the tunes shall commence.

Yeah, this one, Wicked Sound of Photek Phase 1, the Gremlins and Jester remix. This one, Odyssey Recordings. Again, it's been quite an Odyssey, Photek kind of centric show today. I ain't complaining, nope.

0: Okay, then. That's the end of the mix for the time being. So, right about now, we are going to step into a little chat with head honcho, Ricky Law, from Repertoire, the label. First of all, Ricky, how you doing, mate?
1: Hello, mate.
0: Good to see you.
1: Likewise. Thanks for having me, mate.
0: A pleasure. The pleasure is mine. Now, you may not know, but Rick is my unofficial jungle dad.
1: It's true.
0: Kirsty Clinch being my unofficial mother of jungle as well. So, yeah, pleasure to have you here, mate. So let's chat about the label for a minute. So this year, 16 years of Repertoire.
1: 16 years. Mad, isn't it? We haven't really celebrated it. Well, we did. We missed 15.
0: We did a really
1: big 10-year thing with the 1020 album. But me and Ben Repertoire runs a label with me, which has been so busy, personal lives, professional lives, plus the label. Kind of let 15 slip, and then 16 doesn't seem like a marker worth celebrating. But it's been a long time. 2009, I was a lot younger.
0: Yeah, that was. 16 is like a human celebratory thing, isn't it? So maybe we could transfer.
1: We should have
0: that
1: a sweet 16 party.
0: Sweet 16 Repertoire.
1: Wicked.
0: Cool. So, in terms of your history, when did you start DJing?
1: So, geez, it was 99, 2000. Mm-hmm. Started playing garage, drum and bass. Before that, I liked trance. Oh. I've always been into hip hop.
0: I didn't know you liked trance.
1: For a couple of little years, you know, sort of Ministry of Sound. Annual, bit of Pete Tong, bit of Ferry Corsten.
0: Got you.
1: But I can't say that really stuck. But around 99, 2000. So, geez, that's been a long time now. Longer than I haven't been DJing.
0: Yeah. Well, you're an experienced man. So we expect perfection when you step up to the decks in a minute.
1: Always.
0: As usual, mate. So in your history of raving, being a fan first, is there one particular night that sticks in your mind? Let's do both. We'll go as a raver first and then as a DJ.
1: Yeah,
0: as a
1: always gig. Raver first, right?
0: Yeah.
1: Definitely. There's one that instantly comes to mind. It was, I think it was Fabric.
0: Yep.
1: I think it was 2005. And it was Logical Progression.
0: Oh, God.
1: And it was maybe December the 23rd or something like that.
0: Oh, Christmas.
1: It's a good vibe inside. Everybody was really up for it. It wasn't advertised as such, but everybody, Bookham, Goldie, Fabio, Groove Rider, Taylor, all played old school sets.
0: Oh, God.
1: Conrad,
0: RIP,
1: was there. And it was just, it was just the best night ever.
0: Amazing.
1: I think you can find them on Mixcloud. The recordings of those sets exist.
0: Oh, really?
1: And there's a Goldie set. He plays loads of wicked classics, but he starts with the Helicopter Tune, and he played like peak time, maybe 3.
0: Right.
1: And I've still got vivid memories of being at the bar in a queue. I don't know, 2-3 deep in a queue. Been a little bit mashed, but then all of a sudden that dropping,
0: and
1: like,
0: sprinting
1: you hear
0: back
1: that
0: to the
1: tune
0: dance floor.
1: Out, it just destroys. Right. So just sprint straight back. Yeah, great memory. Yeah, and you can hear it on the recording, the crowd, the atmosphere, the energy. Yeah, that's probably the one.
0: Love that. I think I saw Lewis Sicknote at the weekend. Big love, Lewis Sicknote, by the way.
1: Big love, Sicknote, easy list.
0: Yeah. Hope you're all good, man. Lots of love. I think he said this weekend that he remembered you coming up to him at that night and just being like, loving
1: was
0: it.
1: He there?
0: Apparently so. Yeah.
1: Yeah, could have been.
0: Yeah, apparently so. So yeah, that was a raver night. And what about your standout night as a DJ?
1: I've had a few memorable ones. Probably my favourite, and again, lucky enough to have a recording of this, but I think it was maybe the first time I'd ever played at Rupture, and it was Room 2. It was Beautifully Crafted Jungle.
0: Oh, yeah.
1: I think it was 2014.
0: Yeah.
1: And I opened, and I remember they replastered like the ceiling or something in Room 2. But I was the first person to play since they'd done that.
0: Right.
1: And as soon as the tunes kicked in, all the plaster came off the wall, off the ceiling, onto the turntables.
0: All over your records?
1: Yeah, it was
0: any
1: crazy.
0: Skips, any jumps?
1: No, it seemed to be all right.
0: Lucky
1: boy. You didn't really pick it up on the recording, but it went from like rolling mellow stuff playing to like 2 people to at the end, you couldn't move in there.
0: Wicked.
1: You can hear the atmosphere on the recording. Yeah, really happy to have that one recorded.
0: Love that.
1: Big up Dubs and Indy, man.
0: Yeah, out that, to that Indy was, and Dubs, that, well, out to the Rupture
1: will forever crew. Live. That was, in my mind, that was, yeah. It's nice to have it recorded as well. But,
0: definitely. Yeah. And this set's available on your SoundCloud, right?
1: It's somewhere on my SoundCloud, maybe Beautifully Crafted SoundCloud. Okay. It's me at Rupture, Beautifully
0: Law
1: Crafted.
0: Law Repertoire, is that your
1: handle? Yeah, that's a underscore. Actually, no, the SoundCloud is at Drum Trip, my old blog.
0: Okay, at Drum Trip, go check that Rupture set out. That's Law's favourite moment, right? Don't miss that. So, moving on, can you name, this is going to be a very difficult question, can you name three tunes that influenced your sound the most in terms of your productions?
1: Yeah, this is hard. And you did ask me this in advance, so I've had a little bit of time to think about it, but it's still hard. I've got a couple. I think, it's hard, isn't it? The first two, tunes that come to mind. I don't know how much it influenced me, but LTJ Music, for me is perfect. The best Bookham tune, just because of the progression. I mean, I never get bored of that bell melody.
0: Yeah.
1: But then the darkness comes in at like 6 minutes.
0: Yeah,
1: most people have mixed it out by then.
0: Yeah.
1: It gets really dark. A lot of bongos going on. Yeah. It's like really minimal. You think that, what was that, like late 93 or something?
0: I don't know. It was fairly early, wasn't it? It might have been earlier than that.
1: Definitely that. I think Secret Liaison that you played earlier by Source
0: Great
1: Direct.
0: Tune.
1: Just
0: can't
1: like
0: go wrong, can you?
1: Absolute pinnacle Eamon tune. And one other tune, I guess, I had to choose a Dillinger tune.
0: Oh, yeah.
1: And it has to be my favourite Dillinger tune, which is Threshold. Just because that tune... Once he's sort of come out of his little jungle era, and he moved into making this sort of heavy tech step
0: was
1: stuff.
0: 96?
1: 96, I think. Super atmospheric.
0: Yeah.
1: Sort of Blade Runner vibes.
0: Yeah. Got you on the other side as well. Bad tune,
1: got you
0: it?
1: On the other side as well. But like, you know, when I first heard it, I thought it was like distorted. This is like
0: the
1: an
0: bass
1: accident
0: is insane,
1: or...
0: Isn't it?
1: Or it's cut wrong, but it's not. Obviously, the clue's in the name.
0: Yeah.
1: Threshold. But you hear that tune out, like all Dillinger tunes of the era, they don't sound like anything else. They still sound better than everything else sonically that still gets played in the dance. Yeah, that one. That
0: you
1: one
0: always remember the Dillinger tunes from nights, don't you?
1: Always.
0: They just stick out like
1: a
0: sore thumb.
1: I don't know whether it's just me, but especially when I was younger, every single tune that you remember when you're on your way home or, you know, when you're sitting in bed and a tune's going round and round in your head and all you can hear is beats, it was always Dillinger tune that you remember.
0: Yeah.
1: You know? And I don't think anybody's topped that to sound.
0: Yeah, I'd probably tend to agree. He did make it pretty good, didn't he?
1: He was pretty good.
0: Yeah, he did.
1: Yeah, fair play.
0: Yep, fair play, Dillinger. Three very good tunes there, Rick. Good stuff. So, last question before we step into the mix then. Can you give any exclusive information on what's coming up for Repertoire as a label and Law as a producer?
1: Yeah, so let's start with the label. Obviously, it's been a decent year. It always is. Repertoire, big up Ben Repertoire, who runs the label with me. He does a lot of work behind the scenes. So we definitely couldn't do it without him. So this year we had DJ Sofa, the Hypervigilance EP. That was wicked. Sort of DJ Sofa on like a darker tech step.
0: That is
1: vibe.
0: A great EP. If you don't know, go and check it.
1: Then we had Settle Down and L Major. That came out a couple of months ago. That was the Trying EP. Sort of a couple of jungle flavors on there, but also some sort of almost tech step neuro sort of stuff on there as well, which is the direction we're feeling at the label. And then forthcoming, hopefully by the end of the year, full Repertoire returns, which is volume 3. We've done series obviously 1 and 2 before. We haven't done one for a while, but these are sort of multi artist EPs that we do. So we've got four artists that I think we've only featured one of them before. We've got four tracks by Settle Down, who just never misses. We've got a tune by Nectax, who's definitely producer at the moment, I reckon.
0: Yeah, big up Ollie. Big up Greg as well.
1: We've got Slater, who maybe is known for sort of his more rolling drum bass stuff, maybe some sort of kind of liquidy sort of stuff, but he's done a wicked jungle tune for us. You know, he's done some great tunes on V and stuff, so really excited to have him join the label. Slater, I think he's from Manchester.
0: Not sure.
1: And we've got Tim Clay as well, who's been doing wicked stuff on
0: Tim.
1: Digital's label and getting a lot of support from Digital and Storm and stuff. So, yeah, those four artists, that should be coming. It's quite a heavy EP. A little bit of jungle, a little bit of rolling drum and bass, lots of different styles, but quite dance floor focused. So that's hopefully coming by the end of the year. That's full Repertoire 3. For myself, sort of producer-wise, I'd been through like, I mean, I think every producer can relate to this, unless you're like Calibre or something, but I went through like a 7, 8, 9 month really barren dry period, yeah. You know.
0: I never thought I'd make a tune again at one point.
1: Yeah, we've been there, but I had a lot of really productive sort of spurt of tunes in the last sort of 3 months or 4 months or so. So we've got a couple of tunes coming out. I got a 12 coming on ASC's Waveforms label, which are wicked little 10-inch series. That should be good. I'm going to play some of those. I've got something forthcoming, 3 tracks on Overshadow.
0: Yeah, big upside. Big good. Up all the Overshadow crew.
1: Something, a remix I've done for the crew at Suburban Architecture as well.
0: Oh, for the Lave Cut dub series thing.
1: Yeah, I think it's a full press.
0: Oh, is it? Okay,
1: yeah,
0: cool.
1: Yeah, little remix series they're doing. So, yeah, a few bits coming out on vinyl. Hopefully at least one of them drops by the end of the year, but you know, if you're a vinyl buyer, you know that these things take a long time still.
0: They do indeed.
1: It's good to finish some tunes off again after a little dry spot.
0: 100% man, back in the game. It's the ebbs and the flows though, isn't it? You know, it's hard to remain creative constantly.
1: Well, I think like a lot of creatives, you know, especially in the underground, you know, we're all working jobs or we've got families,
0: sure.
1: There's other stuff going on and real life's happening and you know, you've got to. So yeah, you can't force it. I mean, I certainly can't. I can't sit there without having any sort of imagination and just try and expect something to happen. I've got to feel motivated. I've got to feel energized for it. And something's got to click within about 20 minutes of me turning Ableton on. And if it doesn't, then I have to leave.
0: You've been it off.
1: It just gets annoying, doesn't it? So, but yeah, it's been a good little run.
0: Good stuff. I guess the takeaway from that then, if you're a DJ, producer, whatever you are, keep going. Keep going. Because it'll come back round. Inspiration, inclination. You'll feel it again. So that's a lovely little message to end on there. Big up Rick, thanks for having a little chat with us there.
1: Nice.
0: This tune underneath us, by the way, is one by Law himself, Holographic. This is off the Holographic EP. Do you want me to fade this up and you mix out of it, or do you want to start?
1: Fade this up and then I think I'll drop something new.
0: Cool, perfect. All right, so Ricky Law from Repertoire stepping into the mix. It's Runda, it's Soho Radio.

another tune from Law. This is the Law's Punk VIPA mix. This was out on Repertoire's Bandcamp, wasn't it? Was this a free one you did, or free download? Yeah. Yeah, if you're feeling this one, go check it out, repertoire.bandcamp.com. 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

You're locked into the sounds of Law on Soho Radio, live and direct. It's Runda, it's Law. He's playing a load of those forthcoming bits that we were just talking about, so enjoy.

Sounds of the Law, live and direct. This is an all 100% Law Productions mix. Some pretty good sounds happening right now. Keep up the shouts. Let me know who's locked in, where you're locked in from. It's Runda with Law on Soho Radio.

Okay, love this one, Ricky. This one, Sounds of the Law, entitled Unanswered. Forthcoming on Overshadow, keep your eyes peeled. Also, whilst I'm here, out to Matt from New Orleans, locked in, locked on. Big love, mate, hope you're all good. What time is it out there? Out to the James Shiv as well. Big up, mate. I hope you're good.

entitled 36 Views. Well done, Kirsty. We said that at exactly the same time. R White's Volume 4, repertoire.bandcamp.com to grab your copy. You can still get digitals. The vinyl might be available in stores. I'm not 100% sure, but it's sold out on the Bandcamp. Rick's going to play another one. So last one from Law, and then we're going to do a little back-to-back for the last half hour or so. So enjoy the special treats.

Okay then, Digital Touch Me, the 95 Agony Mix. Big up Steve, out to the Function Records crew.

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hands in the air business. Last 20, we're going to cycle through some flavours now. It's Runda back to back with Law for the last 20. Live and direct Soho Radio. Keep it right there.

Yeah, Badness from Equinox. Let the tune play, Pride Mix. Out on Psywax Retro Volume 5. Big up, Marlon. Hope you're good, mate. Lots of love.

to back Run the Law. This tune, Overlook Midnight Sun. The one before that, Pessimist. WPN-1. Out to the Nick Vega, UVB76 Music. Out to the Overlook. Out to the Pessimist. Out to the whole crew. Been a wicked show today. Thanks for coming down, Ricky.

Marcello Giuliani on electric bass and double bass, Patrick Muller on keys, and the brilliantly talented Eric Truffaz on trumpet. From the Eric Truffaz album on Blue Note, The Dawn. And before that, we opened up the show with a brand new 12-inch Ke, spelled Q-U-E, Sakamoto and NT, featuring Paolo Santos, the Bruma EP, and we played Misterioso on Planet Mushroom. The crazy summer is done. Autumn is upon us. We are 3 days away from the launch of our new Sunday afternoon adventure at the Carpet Shop, aka Left Turn. So this month's show is all about jungle, drum and bass, new and old.

sweet is that? Mark IV here are remixing Adriana Vasquez All Dressed Up on Delata Music. And that's going to appear on a limited edition 4-track vinyl only EP. If Music Presents Left Turn. We've got tracks by DJ Track, Zero T, Andy Odyssey, and this absolute beauty in the background. Should be dropping round about October from 1999 on Ross Allen's Island Blue after he left Filter Records. Ned Kelly, Stretch, Underwolves, Under Your Sky, and that was Prima Redentor, where they went to India to record those strings. Phenomenal music.

In the background, Incognito remix Monday Michiru out of Japan on Polydor Records. I think it was 1999. Yellow Bird, big record. And before that, from 1996, on Talking Loud, Courtney Pine, Don't Explain, the Flytronics remix featuring the beautiful vocals of the late Cassandra Wilson, who passed just a couple of weeks ago.

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0: 2 from 1995. In the background, Blim on Emotive, E-M-O-T-I-F. Their Culture. And before that, from Germany, any of you old enough to remember Karma and their seminal record High Priestess? On the flip side of the original EP on Mind the Gap is The Best Has Yet to Come, wicked little drum and bass ditty. It's You Need This, it's all about the drum and bass.
1: One, one, say.

without reggae, dub and the sound systems, there is no drum and bass. In the background, Michael Gordon, the dub version of What You Would Do For Love on Sweet Freedom Records, Date Unclear. And that completes our first three in a row. In the middle, Psych Derek gets the drum and bass remix, Thinking About You. And we open up three in a row with a new 12 out of Denmark. They're called One Touch, and that's the brilliant drum and bassic Desire. If you've just tuned in, if you've just logged on, we're celebrating all the elements that make up drum and bass.

Back in the mid-90s, 76 Brewer Street in Soho housed two underground electronic labels. First up in the background, the amalgamation of sounds, Kayvon's Paper on Filter Records. I think this was our third EP. In the background, Kayvon's Paper Volume 2. And before that, in their offices below the Filter offices, Inertia Records. And that was the label that Hefner was signed to. The track we previously played was Hefner's first EP. It was called An Evening with Hefner. We played part 3. I mean, when he came out with his stuff, we were just like, man, awesome, awesome music.

The music that influences jungle and drum and bass comes in many shapes and many colours. And jazz is a big part of it. In the background, Pharoah Sanders from the album of the same name from 1971 on Impulse, Thembi, which features astral travelling as sampled by Fotech on Rings Around Saturn. So yeah, big, big record amongst the drum and bass conoscenti. And that completes our second three in a row. In the middle, from 1973 on EMI Records, one of the greatest albums of all time, Pink Floyd's Dark Side of the Moon, and that features On the Run. And we opened up three in a row, forthcoming, I think, in the next couple of weeks, on Overshadow Records. DJ Trax is dropping a new album. It's called A Moment of Clarity. We played Inside Your Eyes.

Lord of Mercy. How much swing is that? From 2004, D'Angelo gets remixed courtesy of Destrument out of the States, who were a trio. All the drums and instruments all played live. It's illicit, but you need it in your life, right? And before that, another illicit remix. This time on Gam Records, Little Sims and Cleo Soul's Woman gets the Campinos remix treatment.

in the background from 2011, Fracture Neptune, Custom Tone on Astrophonica. And that completes our last three in a row for this month's show. Couldn't really do one without dropping in another bit of Fotech. This time he remixes Everything But the Girl from 1996, if I'm not mistaken. Single, big record. And before that, came out at the beginning of this year, the Brooklyn Funk Essentials, Take the A Train to 8th Avenue, remixed by the Imperial Caliber, out now on Dorada. That brings us to the end of this month's show. So this coming Sunday, all roads lead to Left Turn down at the Carpet Shop in Peckham, with myself, Mark Mack, DJ Flight, DJ Tracks, and Cleveland Watkins on vocals. Killer sound system, small venue, only a tenner on the door, 10.50 I think, maybe. It's 3 till 9, and we've got some serious guests lined up going forward over the next couple of months.

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1: I was born in the Congo. I walked to the Fertile Crescent and built the Sphinx. I designed a pyramid so tough that a star that only glows every 100 years falls into the center, giving divine, perfect light. I am bad. I sat on the throne drinking nectar with Allah. I got hot and sent an ice age to Europe to cool my thirst. 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

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I am so hip, even my errors are correct. 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I am so perfect, so divine, so ethereal, so surreal. 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

0: Ladies and gentlemen, Mr. Joe Cocker, let's go for Sunday.
1: 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And it's, I know all about that. Yeah, it's great to see you. And we're going to do this little number to start off with. The title suggested that farming guy who came out, because he's seen a nice sort of bloke. And it's called Dear Landlord. Anyway, tribute.
2: One, two, three.

Well, hello. Welcome to Add Some Music to Your Day, Your Night, Your Evening, Your Dawn. Whatever it is, we're here to do it. That was Janis Joplin. With a really excellent cover of Dear Landlord. Before that, we heard Joe Cocker. Also, excellent cover of Dear Landlord. What did we hear before all that? Oh, Give Me Shelter from the Rolling Stones. Findogask from Stone Anthem from their new album. Mercury Rev, Meth of a Rocket's Kick from maybe their second or third best album for me. And we started all off, of course, with our theme, Add Some Music to Your Day. Yep, that's what we're doing. This is Scrapper Blackwell, a blues with a guitar solo.